my Taiwanese, I only know a couple of phrases in Taiwanese, and it's hard to communicate with them when I don't understand what they are talking about. And when I visited Taiwan back when I was a little girl, it was very hard to communicate with my family members because I always had this fear that I would say something wrong or I would not be able to articulate what my feelings or what my thought process is in another language. And it's very hard to communicate that to them. And it really results in in my disconnect as an American, because I feel more alienated when people from Taiwan are unable to understand my culture. And me, in my perspective, when I'm in Taiwan, I am basically basic knowledge. I have basic knowledge on Taiwanese culture. And it could be hard to fit into the norm when I've lived in the U.S. for longer than Taiwan. And my dad's side of the family has a lot of traditions and cultural norms that I am not used to as an American. And however, I think something that really cheered me up during my time in Taiwan is how they are able to still understand me, because I spoke a lot of English to them and they understood a little bit of it. But it was a gift, because I think in Taiwanese culture, they have to take a language, and during their education institutions, I think English was one of them. And so I think for me, it feels like a relief for them to be able to understand my English. But what about the other way around? How come I can only speak English but not the other languages? Because I don't have fluent knowledge not common knowledge on Taiwan as a whole. And it could be hard to really connect with them on that deeper level. And honestly, when talking about cultural barriers, language barriers, I can tie my autism to this. I am an autistic person, and it is even harder to not only fit into the Taiwan cultural norms, but here in the U.S. as well, because I have a lot of things from my autism that really hinder my ability to communicate fully to my peers, to my friends, to my family. And that can come from many factors. And as a high-functioning person, it could be hard to really understand the surroundings that I am in. And it could be hard to really fit in into my school, the basic etiquette, because I feel very unique and very isolated from that. And growing up, I actually had a lot of speech therapy where I kind of assimilated to the idea of speaking more quote-unquote normal to my peers, because I had because my speech was broken. And even talking now, it really takes time and the patience for me to fully articulate my thoughts. And when I was in speech, I felt like a part of me was missing, because I had to learn about the basic speech patterns that helped me pronounce stuff better. And that is a good thing, because nowadays with my friends, it is hard for me to pronounce a lot of things. And even till this day, I cannot pronounce a lot of things. But speech has really helped me be able to articulate myself better. But at the same time, I really felt isolated in that. And that really ties with the language barrier, because while a lot of people may appear to understand what's going on, I feel more behind because I am constantly living inside of my head. And this also ties with my IEP services, which stands for Individual Education Program. And I had it for many years. And it was a challenging time, because that also really ties with language difference for me. Because as an autistic person, I was unable to understand what I was reading, because I

actually had a language barrier. And I feel like that language barrier with my inability to read English, even though I am fluent in English, is a part of a cultural barrier that I face, especially with my family members. To make this tie more into family members, for example, it is really hard sometimes when my parents don't understand what I am saying. And I try to explain myself, but sometimes my mind goes blank. I have no idea what to talk about. And it can be hard. And with IEP services, they really help me kind of get back on track of being able to comprehend, which is something that I've always had to work on before. And during my college essay writing process, when I was a little girl, I actually wrote on my college essay that I cried when opening the first page of a chapter book. And that just really shows that I just did not like reading, even though I am majoring in English now because of I actually love reading now. But before, it was a miserable process for me. And I think this really ties with language differences because I felt so behind. And I felt this bridge that this imaginary bridge that began to collapse because I'm over here being unable to understand and make up my own interpretations of what I hear from others, while other people may be understanding more quickly. And I feel like this really ties with my family dynamic too. And I feel like another thing that I've actually struggled with is, as I've said, my ability to inability sometimes to articulate things clearly. But another thing too, which is to follow with what everybody else is doing in terms of basic etiquette. For example, just making sure you're clean, properly ready. And I do a great job now doing that. But before, it was more challenging to be able to follow along, quote unquote, on what other people were doing because I felt like I was living in my own little world. And that really created kind of that separation, which led to the language barrier. Because since I'm living in my head all the time, I'm unable to track what is going on in my current reality. And jumping back to this idea of when my grandparents actually came into the U.S., there was a lot of customs in Taiwanese culture that I wasn't able to follow, such as eating food together. I think it's an Asian tradition where a lot of people, they share food, but in the American culture, we actually don't share. So I'm always used to having my own plate, but then the plate is placed in the middle while everybody else shares. And actually, as a child, I was so clueless that I didn't know that this was a tradition until I learned about it recently. And it could be a little bit something to get used to because it was definitely an adjustment, at least for me to like acknowledge that this was the Taiwanese norm. And I think I've already embraced that side, but it does create some sort of disconnect when sometimes I tend to use my chopsticks incorrectly or I tend to use a fork instead of a chopstick to eat. And that really creates that cultural barrier because everybody else probably knows how to use chopsticks and I am just behind on that category and tend to use other utensils that make eating easier for me. But I think when thinking about it through my grandparents' perspective, they feel more disconnected in their own they feel more disconnected in the U.S. because the customs here in the U.S. is different from the customs in Taiwan. For example, when I am here in the U.S., I feel more free, I have more independence, and I have a lot of choices that I make. For example, the major that I picked was based on what I'm passionate about. The radio station that I am currently in is something that I am passionate about. But in Taiwanese cultures, there's a lot of limitations to that. For example, Taiwanese culture are not really, they're more indirect with their communication. And they really focus on prioritizing family. And I've recently discovered that all the time I've been to Taiwan, I actually meet my cousins, my relatives, etc. And
I'm not saying that this is a bad thing to compare to, but it's definitely something different that I am getting used to. However, something that I recently noticed that my mom, hi mom, told me, is that in the US, there is a lot of pressure to fit in, but also pressure to follow along with what society wants you to do. So get a career path of your choice. Even though the US is considered a place where you can make your own decisions, there's also a lot of pressure. And for me, that pressure comes with comparison, when I compare myself to other people. And when here in the US, there's more of pressure put in on my shoulders. And my mom also experiences this as well, where we're both more stressed, where we work on the hour. But when we both go to Taiwan, I actually noticed this too after my mom told me, but there is a more peaceful experience because there's no worry about status or expectations. And that makes, and it makes a lot of sense why my grandparents seem more relaxed than me, because I'm always stressed. I'm always wanting to get a lot of things done. I'm always wanting to get an internship or get a job. While in Taiwan, it just feels like everyone is just together as a family and being able to connect with one another. And that is something that I am working for, and something that I'm recently discovering is really cool about my culture in Taiwan, but I also appreciate my culture here in the US. So it's kind of this mixed identity that I feel sometimes, where I have to be kind of black and white sometimes with my thinking when I don't have to be, to remain in this gray area of being American and Taiwan through the culture and traditions that I set myself up for. And I truly believe that I'm just so grateful to just be here in the US too, because I'm able to, like I said, have the independence. But here in Taiwan, when I'm over there, I'm able to reconnect more with other people. And before I dive more into cultural barriers through my experiences, I'm going to do a yay or a nay. The opinions expressed on this program do not represent the views of KUCI, the University of California Board of Regents, or its affiliates. Yay or nay is my way of engaging with the audience, where you guys get answer to one of my questions that relate to the topic of cultural barriers and language differences. And you guys, as the audience, are going to answer it at home or wherever you guys are listening at. So my question for today is, you are eating dinner with your family who don't speak English, and you decide to follow the traditions of their culture and ask them questions. I'm going to repeat the question again, or statement. You are eating dinner with your family who don't speak English, and you decide to follow the traditions of their culture and ask questions. Would this be a yay scenario, a yes thing to do, or a nay, which is not a good thing to do? So really think through that question.

Hello, hello, welcome back. So the answer to my question is a yay, especially when you're asking questions without judgment about one's culture, because it really shows that you want to deep dive and really adapt and explore that culture, even if it's something that you're not even used to. And I think that's the beauty of it. I think just being able to try new things that seem out of the ordinary for you, or something that, like I said, you're not completely used to, will really lighten someone's day because it really shows that you're putting the effort to really give this culture a chance to shine. And the question that I wanted to ask you guys is, how do you guys feel more connected with your family despite the cultural and language barriers? And I've actually accomplished this through many different things that I did in high school, that I do now, that really helped me shape my relationship with my parents, my grandparents, to be more than just a disconnect because of our language barriers or cultural differences. So now that I realized that it is my responsibility to bridge that cultural gap, there are many different things that I've been trying to adapt to that really helps me get more connected with my culture. For example, all throughout high school for 4 years and up until now, I took Chinese. I've been learning Chinese for a while now. And when learning this language, it has been the most difficult language that I have ever learned. Not that I have learned other languages as well, besides a little bit of Spanish and Japanese. I still do not understand Chinese very well. I just had Chinese today, and we talked about geography, and I have no idea what is happening in the class. But after taking that many experience of Chinese language, I was able to make sentences. I was able to have a more understanding of what my grandparents were saying, what my cousins were saying. And they were also able to have a conversation with me in Chinese. I am still a little bit slow when it comes to the language because I am still trying to learn my own language, which is English, but Chinese has really helped bridge that gap, that cultural gap, because I feel more connected with my grandparents. Because learning a new language is like learning a new discovery about my culture. And I was able to, even though my grandparents are from Taiwan, I was able to learn a lot about Chinese culture as well, that really connects with Taiwan as well. And it makes me feel more like I embrace that this side of myself because I feel more enriched in the culture, and I feel like I know way more about Chinese characters, Chinese writing, Chinese grammar. And to add on to learning Chinese, I have also volunteered in many Asian American experiences and communities in high school that really helped me feel more connected to their culture. For example, I actually went to a lantern festival at the South Coast Chinese Cultural Center. I think it's at Costa Mesa, the Segerstrom Concert Hall. And I actually did a interview with a couple of people for a journalism project. And being around that community just sets the mood and the tone for kind of just this in different environment. And I went with my mom, and we decided to sit in the audience seats of the Chinese orchestra performance. And usually we are not a huge fan of shows, performances, but watching this performance really lessened my worry. It felt like I was transformed to another dimension. And it was honestly such a nice feel. And I definitely, after just being in that space, feels like I'm part of that culture already because I feel a sense of belonging there because everyone is gathered in one space listening to the noises of the Western and Eastern instruments being mixed together into one orchestra. And it was a very beautiful performance. I actually really enjoyed it. And honestly, it has really helped me
be more connected in a sense where, in terms of me and my mom, we were able to learn something new about the Chinese orchestra, how these Western and Eastern instruments combine into one to really make that mixed sound. And I feel like that really connects with this idea of cultural unity between the West and the East. And another thing that I actually done here at UCI is I'm currently in a VR internship where I am responsible as the narrative lead to create a narrative on the South Coast Chinese Cultural Center because it is their 50th anniversary. And it's really cool, right, that I am actually a part of this internship program because I got to explore so much about the cultural center through many interviews with students, with teachers, with dance instructors from many different parts of the cultural center, such as dance, orchestra, classrooms, and a lot of programs that really shape into the narrative of community and belonging, of bringing a lot of people into this space. And it really helps me myself to feel this sense of belonging because I definitely feel like I'm a part of their culture as well, even if I am not a part of the program at all. And I think it's really cool how Chinese there's a lot of opportunities in Irvine that really helped me shape my understanding for culture and gaining that knowledge. So going forth, a lot of people will be more impressed, or I will be impressed myself into how much I've learned about the culture. And so I feel like in the end, when wrapping up this conversation with cultural barriers, I think learning a new language can really make a difference on centering that cultural gap, because you are able to really feel more connected to your roots when you are discovering a completely different language that has a completely different structure to what you're used to. And it makes you adapt to many different forms of what language can do. And as I've always said, I feel like another thing that is really important with cultural barriers is to really get involved in a lot of the community and cultural events that really connect with what you're belonging, who you are. And it just really helps, especially during like relationships with family, to really understand that culture more and to really get that sense of what is your cultural like? What does it mean to you? And how do you identify it? And that concludes KUCI 88.9 FN in Irvine. The opinions expressed on this program do not represent the views of KUCI, the University of California Board of Regents, or its affiliates. And in the meantime, I will see you guys next week for another episode of Family Relationships. And take care.

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5: 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I'm your host, Christian. And if you're new here, this is a show where we like to talk about all things spooky. We talk about horror movies, horror books, horror video games, horror TV shows, just anything horror or even a little scary, you know. Horror is a fun genre because it is so wide and so vast. A lot of things can be spooky, a lot of things can be scary, and we like to talk about it on here, on air. And today is going to be a really fun episode because we're talking about arguably one of the most influential horror movies of all time. I'm talking about the 1968 George A. Romero classic Night of the Living Dead. And if you guys haven't seen this movie, y'all need to watch this like immediately. It is one of the most influential horror films of all time. It basically invented the concept of a zombie as we know it. You know, zombies didn't really, they existed in a little history lesson here. Zombies exist in Haitian folklore and a lot of certain African folklore as well, but it's more of a sort of manifestation of post-colonial fears and anxieties. Basically, the way zombies work there is that the whole concept is the fear of being forced to work, being forced to reanimate and work after your death, which is, of course, this is coming from a post-slavery society. So the idea of being forced to work against your will is very scary. But that is how zombies and sort of reanimated corpses really functioned in popular society. There were, of course, a few zombie movies that involved this specific type of folklore, including one called White Zombie from 1932, which I have seen and is not particularly good, but pretty interesting to watch. But Night of the Living Dead really cemented the idea of a zombie being a reanimated corpse that eats dead bodies, shambles around, moans and groans, and is looking for brains, and can only be killed by a shot to the head. All of these aspects of zombie folklore that we have so common in our society today come from this movie. This one independent, very rushed production that I am so excited to get into. So again, if you haven't heard from it, Night of the Living Dead was made by George A. Romero, who, this is his first feature film. He worked mainly on commercials before this, and the entire movie only had a budget of $100,000. Which they scrounged together as the film was being made. So Romero and two producers who he worked with literally started off with like maybe a couple thousand dollars of their own money, worked like through that money, ran out, went to more investors, asked for more money by showing them what they already had filmed, and then just made the whole movie in this style, which is insane to think about. You know, they were really committed to bringing this idea to life. And like this style of like guerrilla filmmaking even extended to the script. Romero himself wrote the script and didn't finish it until after shooting had started. So a lot of the scenes in this movie are improv, which is especially surprising because all the actors in this film are relatively unknown and inexperienced. There's even a few characters who aren't actors at all. They're just like random people who auditioned and did a good job and were willing to work for little pay. The only real experienced actor in this film, and probably the most fascinating part of this movie in general, is the main character Ben, played by a theater actor, a Pittsburgh native theater actor. I believe his name is Dwayne Johnson. Let me check really quick so I don't get that wrong. Dwayne Johnson is The Rock. No, this dude, his name is Dwayne Jones, and he was a theater performer who he's also a black man, and he got chosen for this movie, and he did a phenomenal job, and his acting is like leagues better than was really expected of him at the time. And this film came out, like I said, in 1968. It came out right after the assassination of Martin Luther King, like right after, to the point where having a black man as a lead role in a horror movie about violence and death, surrounded by the kill, which depicts him killing white people who are zombies, you know, and even white people who aren't zombies too. This really sort of struck people, like, and inspired a whole discourse around this movie as a sort of reflection of American politics. And because of that, even if it was just timing, because, you know, the director himself, George A. Romero, didn't really intend for this movie to cause any racialized discourse. He just hired the actor Dwayne Jones just because he was a good actor. But this really sort of helped bring a rise to horror as academia, honestly, which is like obviously something that I love because I'm a film major here. I love researching horror. And this film sort of really captured this idea of using horror, using the taboo to sort of reflect what's going on in society, which is just like so crazy to think about that wasn't even a commonplace practice back in the day. And we have this little movie to thank. But anyways, let's get into a quick little rundown. So the film follows these two siblings. I forgot the brother's name, but the girl is named Barbara, the sister. They're visiting their dead grandparents in a cemetery when a shambling zombie runs towards them and kills the brother, forcing the sister, Barbara, to take refuge in a nearby abandoned farmhouse. And while she's in the farmhouse, she meets up with the real main character, Ben, again, played by actor Dwayne Jones, who shows up and sort of takes charge as like a protector of all the survivors stuck in the house. And while they're investigating the home, they find another zombie, and they also find a group of survivors stuck in the cellar. And the rest of the movie sort of shows them combating each other in different ways on how to handle this zombie invasion. In the movie, they don't call them zombies. They call them ghouls, but they're basically zombies. They come from the dead. They eat people, and they can only be killed by shooting the brain. And what's really fascinating about this movie, and something that has really mainstayed throughout its legacy, is that this movie is, like, violent. It is so gory for a film from 1968. There are some really haunting scenes in this movie that still affect me, like, to this day. Like, even as someone who loves horror and has, you know, I've seen all the Saw movies, I've seen Terrifier, like, I know what's going on. I know all this gory stuff, but this movie has some very haunting images. Specifically, there's a scene in the end of the film where the family that's been hiding in the cellar, the daughter dies and comes back as a zombie, and she eats her parents' bodies. She eats her dad, like, she feasts on her father's corpse and then kills her mother with, like, a gardening shovel. It is so violent and scary and trippy and weird. And it's just not something you expect from the 60s. It's really provocative, and it really makes you think what this level of violence is trying to say. And another thing that sort of adds to, like, this sense of like, provoking people, like I said, is the fact that no one survives. Everyone in this movie dies, and at the hands of the zombies or to a fire that happens. But, like, the most influential and the most, the death that really creates the legacy of this movie as a form of racial discourse in 1960s America is the death of the main character, Ben. Because at the end of the film, and again, this is spoilers, but the movie's been out for over 50, 60 years. At the end of the film, Ben is the only survivor. He kills, like, everyone in the survival group died. He's the only survivor. And he hears a truck of militarized rednecks, basically, from the nearby farms who are going around killing the zombies. And he walks outside and he raises his hands, hoping to flag them down, and he immediately gets shot in the head. Because the group mistook him for a zombie. And after his death, he gets tossed along unceremoniously with the rest of the survivors into a burning bonfire. And that's how the movie ends. It's so tragic and so sad, especially because Ben was literally the only character with some sense throughout this whole movie. And he was single-handedly keeping the survivor group alive. And how are his efforts rewarded? He is killed off by a bunch of random people who didn't even know who he was or what he went through or anything like that. And that specific bleakness and this specific like sense of violence really cemented the film's legacy. It was an instant hit. It made, I think, 20 to 30 times its budget. It made a ridiculous amount of money, and it also was like widely distributed, and it inspired like a future sense of politically charged horror, of zombie horror, and it really made people think about what this film was trying to say in a 1968 America. And like I said, the director wasn't really searching for anything super politically charged. He just wanted to make a fun, schlocky film with a certain cinematic flair and a type of violence that hadn't really been seen before. But regardless of this, like I always say, film, as all art, is always political. And this movie is like a specific example of this, because when you watch it, even today, you sort of see the political imaginings happening throughout the film. Like, for example, a big plot point in this movie is Ben, the main character, and his constant beef with Harry, who's a very traditional, you get the sense that he's a conservative white man. He's the father of the family, and he does die later on the film. But he is He refuses to take orders from Ben. And there's not like a specific racial charge there, but you sort of get the sense that he's doing it because Ben is a black man. And it's because of this complete negligence of Ben's capabilities, because Ben has been shown to be like completely capable and really the only smart guy in this apocalyptic situation. And because he ignores Ben, he dies because of it. He dies because he's ignoring the charge, the intelligence, and the capabilities of a black man. And Ben himself is in charge of this group. Every other character in the survival group is white, and Ben is in charge of them. So having a black man take charge of a group of white people was already provocative in the 1960s. But the fact that Ben was not afraid to talk down to them, hit them, and even kill them when it came down to protecting his safety was absolutely radical. Of course, in the 60s, we had other black stars, namely Sidney Poitier, I think how you say his name, probably the most famous black actor of the time. But a lot of these roles were either explicitly racial, or in order to appeal to white audiences, had these black actors sort of take on a more subservient, quiet, calm, or educated/academic type role. And Ben in this movie, although he is very capable and you get the sense that he's very intelligent in his ability to survive, he is absolutely not subservient or quiet or gentle. He is beating these white people for not listening to him. He is yelling at people. He's slapping people left and right. He's doing everything he can to survive. And it is just so insane to think that a film released in 1968 with this kind of explicit racial imagery was so insanely popular. And actually, speaking on that, a little fun fact about this movie is that the reason it was even so popular is because they originally released the film under a specific name. I believe it was Night of the Flesh Eaters. But unfortunately, their distribution company that they chose to go through didn't rename it Night of the Living Dead, because there was already a film called The Flesh Eaters released recently. So because of this name change, and because the producer and George A. Romero, the director, agreed to distribute it through this company, the film didn't have any copyright protections, basically. It kind of got lost in the midst of its distribution. So this film is completely free to watch all over the internet in a completely legal way. It is probably one of the most accessible films on the internet. You can watch it on Wikipedia. You can watch it on YouTube. You can find it on any archival website. It's going to be there because there's no copyright on it. And ironically enough, because of this copyright issue that just came from the film having a really limited budget of people who weren't, of course, super professional, super organized, it reached international attention because of it's not copyrightable. And I'm sorry, that is not a word. Because it is unable to be copyrighted. There you go. Oh my goodness. So because of this, you sort of have this film creating like a really long-lasting social legacy and a cult following, because it's just so easily accessible. It was shown in like undercover theaters. It was shown once the internet age started. It was shared all over the internet and sort of revitalized, you know, in the 90s and things like that. So you have this film that has like such a poignant message, being completely celebrated just because it is free to watch and it's really accessible. So I guess it really worked out in the creator's favor, because even though they didn't get that much money because they couldn't, of course, charge for copyright use, they still got a lot of attention and notoriety coming from this movie. So I'll leave it at that for now. I'm going to come back really quick. I just have to play these messages for you really, really fast. So please do not touch that dial. Stay tuned. And I will be talking more about this wonderful film, Night of the Living Dead. I'll be right back.
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5: 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I'm your host, Christian, and if you're just now tuning in, this is a show about horror media reviews, and today we're talking about the 1968 George A. Romero classic, Night of the Living Dead. So when we left off, I sort of gave a quick rundown of what the movie's about and its sort of legacy, as well as it's a little fun fact about it not having any copyright due to some issues in organizing when it came to film distribution. And now I sort of wanted to talk about how the film was made, because I feel like its production history is really, really entertaining. So, like, as I said before, its production was very troubled, as, you know, most independent productions go. But what really made this interesting was the fact that George A. Romero, he, again, had no experience, and he really wanted to make a movie that was violent. That was his goal. His goal was to create something provocative, something that would make people talk, something that would make people just, like, really be shocked at, like, its scenery. And the reason he wanted to do this was because these types of films during the 60s were really, really popular, and really stood out amongst, like, the early horror genre, because by the 60s, the horror genre was really just now starting to take hold, and it wouldn't be until the 70s where it would reach, like, complete, like, mainstream attention. And you know how it is today, where, like, horror movies make so much money now. I mean, just look at Obsession, look at Sinners, things like that. But of course, the reason horror is so popular within any type of society, but especially a society that is going through a tumultuous time, just like the United States was in the 1960s, is because you can really only explore such explicit issues through the taboo. And horror, of course, is inherently, by name, taboo. It is showing you death. It is showing you violence. It's showing you a child eating its parent. It's showing you dead bodies coming back to life and being burned alive. All of these things. And in doing so, it's really making you think about the violence you interact with in your daily lives. If you're just like a regular pedestrian person growing up in the 1960s, and you're not really tuned into the sort of racialized violence that's going on across America, you watch a movie like this and you start to realize, wow, like, things like this are happening to black people today, or things like this are happening to people fighting wars in other countries. And that just sort of speaks to how violence and taboo can really be evocative of a specific political climate within a society. And it really was a perfect storm for this movie to be made. And even though it was a struggle, and like I said, the actors had no experience besides Dwayne Jones and himself, it was a first-time feature film for this production. Its sense of style and its sense of violence was so modern. It was so current. It was so, you know, it was really hitting the nail on the head on what was wrong with America at the time. So naturally, it created a huge splash when it came out. And this violence and production was also really accentuated by the fact that Romero himself was really inspired by a lot of types of horror media. He mentions that the film was had a couple inspirations, including the novel I Am Legend, which is which was also adapted into a very popular movie in 2007 starring Will Smith, and which, fun fact, was also adopted into a movie in the early 70s, which features the first interracial kiss on a wide released film. Fun fact is that movie's an adaptation. It's called Omega Man, I think, and it's an adaptation of this novel. But anyways, the novel and the movies are about a virus that turns people into these vampire-like monsters. So Romero sort of took that idea of like a virus or something inhuman turning humans into these flesh-eating creatures. And he also took a lot of inspiration from horror comic books, which is something I haven't really talked a lot about on the show. And I do want to have an episode all about like horror comics, especially from the 50s and 60s. But horror was really, really more prevalent in comic books and literature than it was on screen during the 50s. And these sort of comic books had a lot of stories of people coming back to life and taking revenge on their killer, things like that. Just like this constant idea of reanimation. And on top of these, like, obvious influences, what Romero did, he also added his own specific flares that really helped Night of the Living Dead stand out from other films that might have also caused a reaction in people. And the main one was having the film take place in the United States, in America. Historically speaking, horror films often took the fear outside of the United States, or at least outside of a typical setting. Like, it would be like, think of The Creature of the Black Lagoon, that takes place in Brazil, or things like I don't know, I'm blanking, or Frankenstein, which takes place, of course, in like 1800s Germany. Things like this really were like the type of popular films at the time, which kept the horror away from the United States, kept the horror away from the homeland. And Night of the Living Dead brought it directly to the heart of America, you know, this rural homestead occupied by regular people, placed in a horrifying situation that, because they are unable to cooperate, because these Americans are unable to work with themselves, they are lost to the zombie horde. And this concept of taking horror to the American homestead was very popular in the 60s, but Night of the Living Dead was the first movie to really capitalize on the fear of having your personal homes, you know, the suburban environment with occupied by regular people. You know, they're not soldiers fighting these zombies, these are regular people, and having this place, this home, this secured location be seized by an otherworldly threat. And that movie is really like one of the reasons why this is such a popular trope in horror today. If you look at like all the popular horror films that came out after this movie, think Halloween, Friday the 13th, Nightmare on Elm Street, like all of these super famous slashers, Texas Chainsaw Massacre specifically, all of these take place in similar locations. They're quiet, secluded homes surrounded by regular people. Halloween takes place in the suburbs, in a suburban neighborhood. Friday the 13th takes place in a summer camp. Texas Chainsaw Massacre takes place in a quiet old homestead in Texas. These are all like super, super famous horror films that also rely on the concept of an otherworldly force invading a somewhat sacred, established home within an American context. And they all have Night of the Living Dead to thank for this, because this movie really, really popularized that idea. And another reason why this movie is so special, and I think the final reason, because I'm starting to run out of time now that I can talk about, is its lighting. The lighting in this film takes a lot of inspiration from film noir of the 40s, which were like sort of detective and mystery films from France and the U.S. specifically. And those films really use shadows, dark lighting, and high contrast to sort of accentuate the sense of mystery, to sort of, you know, hide the killer's face during a scene, or maybe paint certain people as suspicious through the lighting. And this film does something really, really similar with its black and white. It uses a lot of shadows. It uses, again, a lot of contrast to sort of enhance the horrifying features of the zombies, giving them sunken eyes. And it also makes certain scenes, like the one where the zombie girl is eating her father, a really, really horrifying through the lighting aspects, it's something that I really, really like about this movie. Like, the lighting is just so phenomenal and really, really inspired. And I can't believe that this independent production that had a budget of $100,000, which is about like a little over $1 million today, I think, which is still like not a lot of money to make a movie. The fact that they did this and had so much creative vision behind it, like, it's just so awe-inspiring. So, of course, it makes sense that with all of these aspects combined, Night of the Living Dead made such a huge splash within not only the horror community, like the underground niche independent horror community, but across the entire nation itself. And that is like the reason why the zombies we have today act the way they do. It's because this movie was so readily available because of the copyright. It was so good. It's a well-made film, and it was politically modern and very, very current and kept up with the times when it was released. So now, of course, whenever you have pieces of zombie media, like I did a review on The Walking Dead on this show a couple episodes ago, you have zombies that behave like they do in Night of the Living Dead. It really cemented and established what a zombie is. Anyways, thank you all so, so much for tuning in. I was really just ranting, but like, I love this movie so much. Like I said, it's free on like literally every single platform ever. It's on the internet, it's on YouTube, it's on Wikipedia. There's no copyright on it. Do not like be scared to seek it out. Watch it. It's really, really informative and important and a landmark in horror cinema and in cinema as a whole, really. But again, thank you all so much for tuning in. If you liked what you heard, you can find me on Instagram at horrorshowkci. That is HORRORSHOWKCI, where I post little show updates on the next show. I post little commentaries, little mini reviews, things like that. I also announce in case I have guests, which next week we might have a special guest. Stay tuned for the last episode. Next week is my last episode, guys. Which, speaking of, if you liked what you heard, don't forget to tune in next week, Wednesday, 5:30 to 6, for the last episode of the KCI Horror Show Spectacular, at least for the quarter, because it is finals week. And then I'm going home. Once again, I have a music show whose last episode is actually coming up this Sunday, 4 to 6 a.m. It's called Politipunk, where I talk about political subgenres of certain types of music. If that sounds nice to you, you can follow my Instagram there at Politipunk Radio. That is PolitipunkRadio. Thank you all so much for joining me this Wednesday afternoon. I hope you all have a wonderful day. And please, please, please do not forget to stay spooky.

0: 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Are you free?
1: No, I'm not doing anything tonight. Why?
0: You want to go out on a date?
1: Ooh, a date, huh? Oh, actually, yeah, I did have plans. Yeah, I have plans.
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Hello, hello, hello. Welcome, welcome, welcome. How you doing? How you feeling? How have you been? My name is Marmar the Midboss, and you are tuned into Lag Radio, your weekly reminder that life is a game, and this is the soundtrack. And on the show this evening, this is it. This is the one that I've been waiting for a while. For those of you who are Lag Radio faithful, then you will already know that I have been doing a lot of interviews in the past half a year or so, but then I had a bit of a break. Ever since I had a trip out of the country, I went to visit the Philippines for a couple of weeks. Once I came back, it has been calm, but it has been, in fact, the calm before the storm. And the storm begins now. So tonight on the show, we have a very different, very special guest for you this evening. His name is Captain No Fun, and he is a video game commentator, specifically fighting video games. And he's not just limited to one or two. No, not just Street Fighter 6, not just Tekken 8. He is all over the place with his knowledge, with his skills, prowess, and the way that he delivers the commentary in an event. It is just fantastic. So tonight we're going to talk to him. We're going to learn from him. I'm sure there's plenty for us to get from him, especially when it comes to like just kind of speaking skills and getting into the fighting game community, be it as a player or as a commentator. He's got tons and tons of knowledge. So let's look forward to that in the second half of the show, as well as his handcrafted playlist. Very, very excited. He's got some real bangers for you this evening, coming to you from some video games, but also some that are not. So look forward to that very, very soon. For you this evening, we're going to be starting off, though, with some of those Vocaloid tracks, some of those VTuber and VSinger tracks that you are known to enjoy here on Lag Radio every single week. And tonight is no different. So technically week 241, episode 241 this evening is going to be kicking it off from a Vocaloid producer by the name of Shishi. And the song is called Puppet. It's, of course, featuring Hatsune Miku. It is a catchy one. So look forward to this one being stuck in your head for a little bit. Afterwards, we're going to get into an amazing track that is very guitar-centric. And then we might be closing out this particular block of tracks with something maybe a little more jazzy from a vocal synth that we don't feature here all that often. If you want to call in tonight and make a request, I will try my best to fit it in. 949-824-5824 is the number here in the studio. 949-UCI-KUCI is the number you can call. I'm very, very happy to get your comment, your question, your concern, whatever you got for me. If you want to just share what you've been playing recently, I would love to hear that, because I have been on a video game binge lately, absolutely trying to knock out a bunch of stuff on my backlog. If you want to follow me on the socials, you will see my progress soon with some of said games. So if you want to follow me, it's at Lag Radio KUCI for both Instagram and Twitter. Twitter being the one where I also live tweet throughout the night. So if you want to follow me on there, I will be tweeting out some commentary along with most of the tracks tonight, as well as adding the artists. So that way, if you like what you hear, you can go follow them straight from the source. So look forward to that. Also, you can go and find us on the web on our main page. 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

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KUCI 88.9 FM in Irvine. Marmer the Midboss here for Lag Radio, and we just got done listening to our first set of songs for the evening. All of those coming to you from outstanding Vocaloid producers. Most recently, that was Yuki no Ito. The song was called, hold on, I believe it's Ibuki Kimasu Yoni. Yes, I think Ibuki Kimasu Yoni. Yeah, I think that's it. I want to say, my kanji on this one, not exactly as on point, but I believe it means, it's Nubuki. Maybe Nubuki? Sure. Well, you know what? Even if I don't know the kanji, that's fine, because they are going to be on the Lag website after the show is done. So if you want to tune in to the website tomorrow morning around 9 or so a.m. Pacific Standard Time, that is when I'm going to be posting the full playlist with links to all of these songs as well. So you can just click on it, follow it right to the source. No re-upload shenanigans, nothing of the sort. Right to the source. So Yuki no Ito, once again, that was featuring the vocal synth Nakuru. Nakuru. Before that one was Kanamiya. The song was called Arabana. I know you were headbanging to that one. I absolutely could see it in my mind's eye when I closed my eyes. I was like, I'm headbanging, you're headbanging too. So that one, great, great chorus on it. Great guitar work too. Featuring Kasane Teto. And all the way at the top of the set, that was Shishi Shishi. The song was called Puppet, and that one featuring the queen herself, Hatsune Miku. We still have more on the way for you. Don't you worry. Captain No Fun is going to be coming through a little bit later with his original hand-picked set of songs for you, as well as our full interview. We're going to be talking all things fighting video games, fighting video game commentary, and just kind of life lessons. It's really, really good. So let's look forward to that in just a little bit. But for now, let's get into some more music. This one is going to be coming to you from Yamuneko P. Yamuneko P. Yeah, that is the producer. It is going to be called I Am Yandera. Yes, not Cinderella. Not Yandere, it's Yandela, yes. And this one is going to be featuring the Dream Team trio of vocal synth. This is Hatsune Miku, this is Kasane Teto, and it's also Kafu. Oh, cannot wait. This is great. Bust out those pen lights. Let's get it started here. Lag Radio KUCI 88.9 FM in Irvine. Again, if you want to follow me on the socials, at Lag Radio KUCI for Instagram as well as Twitter. Twitter being the one where I am primarily focused on, and where I also live tweet all throughout the evening. So look forward to that if you want. Otherwise, see you on the other side of this one with Captain No Fun very, very shortly here on KUCI 88.9 FM in Irvine.

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KUCI 88.9 FM in Irvine. Marma the Midboss here with Lag Radio, and we just got done listening to another set of three tracks. Most recently, that one from the VTuber / V-singer, Ame Mia Miyabi, and that was a song, I Like You. I like that track. Very, very smooth. I'd never heard of her voice before. Fantastic, and I will definitely keep my ear to the ground when it comes to more from her in the future. Before that one, Now 3, the song was called Memory, that was featuring Miku, of course, and that one, more of a hyper-pop song, definitely had some heavier bass going on in that one, which I love, love, love so much. It's really become more of my jam in the past couple of years. And then all the way to the top of the set, that was Yamu Neko Pi, and that song was called I Am Yandela, and that was featuring Hatsune Miku, Kafu, and Kasane Teto. We still have a little bit more for you before Captain No Fun comes through with his handcrafted set, as well as our chat about the fighting video game community and commentary scenes. So look forward to that very, very, very soon. For now, though, we're going to get into another Dream Team. I know I said Dream Team earlier when it came to the vocal synths, but this one, this is like the Avengers-level Dream Team. This is Eerie BPM. It's going to be featuring the VTubers Echo Mori, Elio Lottl, Zephyriana, and Makoto Rita. And the song is called Into the Mist. It's an original, so look for that just in a moment. If you want to go and check us out on the web and see maybe some of our past playlists, you are very welcome to do so. lagradio.kuci.org. 240 playlists up there for your perusal, as well as if you want to contact me, you don't want to call in, that's totally fine. You could email me via the contact me form on that page. Keep it anonymous if you feel like it, totally fine. Let me know how I'm doing. Let me know what you want to hear. 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I would be very happy to maybe consider you for an interview segment. So, again, that's lagradio.kuci.org. For now, though, back into that music before Captain No Fun comes on in into the station. We'll see you momentarily.

roll for attack. Seems like you're like that, like you're growing attached. And then you're holding and taking it back, like knowing the facts are fading to black. But how the plan is never just that. Is it the hand that we sever just

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Allegory that's living in the corners of my mind.

Hey everybody, welcome back. KUCI 88.9 FM in Irvine. Marmar the Midboss here for Lag Radio. Just finishing up our last set of the evening before Captain No Fun comes on in with his set, and then our chat right afterwards as well. So, most recently we listened to the fantastic Vocaloid producer Wotaku. That song was called Kudie. And that was featuring Diol. Nice electro swing vibes on that one. Before that, some more electro swing-ish going on with Lemmy, Lycan, and Tokakun from, of course, Stellarverse Productions, our friends of the show. That song was their English version cover of the song Da Da Da Da Da Do, and that was originally from Amala. Honestly, better than the original, if you ask me. I hadn't played the original on the show, and I don't feel inclined to now. It's superior. Before that one, Kafu from Kamitsubaki Records. That was Whisper, Whisper, Whisper. Love that girl's voice so much. Can't wait to see Rodolphe. And then all the way to the top of the set, that was Eerie BPM. That was the song Into the Mist. That was featuring Echo Mori, Elio Lottl, Zephyriana, and Makoto Rita. All right, it's time. Our first set of the song of the night from Cap. I'm not going to say what it is. I'm just going to let you enjoy it. But we're going to see you on the other side of this one for our talk. If you want to call in, 949-UCI-KUCI in these last few moments. But otherwise, sit back, relax, and enjoy our chat with Captain No Fun.

Look at you, champ. Stronger than ever. The world watching your every move. Everything changes, but one thing remains the same.

0: All right, welcome back to KUCI 88.9 FM in Irvine. Marmer the Midboss here with LAG Radio. And as you all know, LAG stands for Life's a Game. And there is really no other guest better fit for that sentiment joining us tonight because his life is all about the games. This evening, we're bringing in a heavy hitter from the fighting game community. And like a 100 hand slap, he has just been commentating event after event after event in the past couple of years. We're talking Frosty Faustings in Illinois. There's Off Kai Expo in San Jose. There's Texas Showdown. There was MAGFest on the East Coast. There was MAG West over here on the Best Coast. There's so much more. You know, just like, man, that resume just keeps going. But beyond that, he's also deeply involved in helping others enter the FGC in a special way, providing crucial knowledge for aspiring commentators as well. And he's also no slouch when it comes to hitting some IRL combos too. Because, like, seriously, check him out on Twitter because there's, like, some real cool martial arts moves on there. But about to somersault his way into your hearts and ears, we got Captain No Fun here on LAG. Welcome to the show.
1: Yo, it's totally wonderful to be here. Hello, everybody. Captain No Fun reporting for duty and reporting to LAG. This is going to be a fun conversation.
0: Yes, I'm so hyped. So first off, you have brought such a stellar soundtrack for us this evening, and you started it off with the Street Fighter VI EVO 2024 intro track. So I wanted to know, what's the rundown here? Like, what do you think about No More Quarters from Zaid Tabani, also known as Red Rapper? We also got legendary Mega Ran on the track, Alex V, also Alex Lee on there too. Like, what do you think about this?
1: Oh, it's definitely the culmination of a lot of cultures coming to one. Fighting games, especially Street Fighter, has always been adjacent to hip hop culture, be it a lot of fans or a lot of the players are fans of it. But also, it was very common back in the day for content creators and even aspiring rappers to make rap songs about fighting games. I think about the Street Fighter track by Jace Hall, or there's this really old track called Megaton Punch by, the name's escaping me. But anyway, it's this perfect encapsulation. And what I really love about No More Quarters, besides it being a really hype track, is just... it's just a song that gets you in the mood about fighting games. It's a song about fighting games that doesn't really directly riff off of existing songs. It feels its own, and it's made by and for the FGC.
0: Yeah, absolutely. It feels like it's referencing a bunch of different things for fans who have been long time in the FGC, but also kind of touching on some of the stuff for new fans to get into. And one of the things that I liked in one of the earlier lines on there, it mentions Golfland, which references,
1: yes,
0: of course, you know, Sunnyvale, like legendary place. So, you know, that was the origin kind of Evo, if I'm not mistaken. And, you know, we all like a good origin story. So I want to start with your origin story here because we got you here on LAG. So can you paint us a picture, like, in terms of fighting games, in terms of video games in general, like, where is your origin story start?
1: Let's go ahead, and since we're talking about commentary, we'll do the intro to the commentary booth. It all started with this event called Beast in the East over at Hampton, Virginia. And I've always flirted with the idea of commentary, and I was friends with some of the people responsible for doing the tournament. And then at the end, I was helping to move, and I was talking to one of the people, Son Gohan, and I was like, oh, I love to do commentary. And it's like, okay, yeah, you helped us out. You did the heavy lifting, literally, with moving the machines. Next year, you're in the booth. And then when I got home, my wife is all, you have to do the commentary before you get there, right? Because we had all year to prepare. So I went to a venue in San Jose called Guild House, which is, I call it the nerd hub. It has everything from fighting games, board games, tabletop games, amazing food, just great vibes. And they have a weekly Street Fighter tournament. And one of the players told me his name, you know, it's always funny. You can't think of specifics when you're in the moment. You ever have that?
0: Constantly, dude. Constantly. You know, it's there. It's been there forever. But
1: it is
0: just like
1: there
0: when you need it. Nowhere to be found.
1: It is needed. Anyway, one of the players told me that the booth was open. And as long as the booth's open, you're more than welcome to jump in. So I did. And I teamed up with another commentator at the time, Nerd of the Bay. It was his first day. So we both debuted at the same time. And I loved it. We had a lot of fun. There was great feedback. And I kept showing week after week. And then from Guild House, I started commentating over at YouthNet, commentating at Madhouse. And you're just kind of like one step in front of the other. And I'm getting a lot of yeses. I'm getting a lot of replies. let's see how far I can go. So it took a year of just working the California scene. And then when Beast of Nice came back, I worked Virginia. And that's kind of like my first year as a commentator, and I've been doing it ever since.
0: Damn, okay, so it's just been kind of snowballing out of control here.
1: Correct.
0: But you got to keep that snowball rolling, and it seems like you've just been... Recently, you went to Texas Showdown, right?
1: That is correct. Texas Showdown over in... Houston, Texas. It's over in Houston, Texas. I had the privilege of commentating Street Fighter, Grand Blue, and Under Night and Birth. And that was a phenomenal event. What they say is absolutely true. It is a event that feels like a grassroots event, but has big, major vibes and energy like an Evo, but has the intimacy of your local scene.
0: All right. Well, you touched on something really interesting there that I got to ask about. You mentioned you casted for three different games. How do you manage all of that knowledge? Because you can't just like roll into it with a bunch of energy, just pretending like off the cuff, like you know everything that's going on. You got to actually do your research, right? So...
1: Yeah, you have to. Part of it is you just have to be a fan of the game. A lot of it, the reason why I started off with Street Fighter, Street Fighter 6 was my first game. And I was just playing tons of Street Fighter 6. And as you play fighting games, you just get more into it. And the more fighting games I play, the more I pick up. And as I'm playing the game, I was like, okay, let me go ahead and commentate because I have that experience and I have that knowledge. And kind of the commentary rolls into the playing and the playing rolls into the commentary. So... it's just really, I play games I like, and I commentate games I like. Ultra David, he was in a Chipotle interview with James Chen, and he talked about the importance of commentating stuff that you legitimately enjoy and not chasing after the resume point or the prestige. And I really take that advice to heart.
0: Yeah, I think that that's something that personally I'm going to apply to myself. And we'll touch on this a little bit later, too, because you've done some awesome work online trying to boost people who are interested in joining that community. But that's something that I'll try and keep in my mind as well, because you might be able to kind of score some really cool gigs, but if it's not something that you have that passion behind personally, I think it's going to show through to the final product, you know? People are going to tell.
1: Absolutely. And one more thing, Quicksilver. Quicksilver's the name. Quicksilver's the name of the player who got me in the booth. Mm. And I'm going to tell that because Quicksilver always holds it over my head. He's like, hey, Cap, I'm part of your origin story. Never forget it. I'm like, yes. Quicksilver, this is making sure that you get your soundbite.
0: There it is, Quicksilver, like the Marvel character. All right, cool. Exactly. We'll remember that one. So with all of this knowledge that you've kind of accumulated, I got to ask you, since you are an expert, really, when it comes to fighting games, what do you think really defines a good fighting game? Like, what does it need to have? What characteristics are the most important versus some of the maybe lesser stuffs?
1: Oh, man, you might as well just ask me what is the nature of art, okay? I mean, I can only tell you what I like. Right? You know, a good fighting game, balanced, diverse roster, interesting game mechanics, a roster where not one play style is apparent, where you understand what your character needs to do, but have enough wiggle room for player self-expression. But look, at the end of the day, a good fighting game is the game you want to play. That's it. I know it sounds reductive, right? Mm-hmm. But there are a lot of games that are not, you know, good that people just absolutely salivate and love over. And there are the actual, you know, socially acceptable good fighting games. When I say socially acceptable, I mean, like, you know how if you say John Wick is a good movie, that is a socially acceptable opinion versus, say, Ice Cube's War of the Worlds, right? So that's what I mean by socially acceptable. What I'm trying to say is those games some people really frown upon. So really it's just play what you like, and if that's your game, that's it. That's the good game.
0: Yeah, that's an excellent point. I think that we get too hung up in like critic reviews and like, is this game dead? Does it have like an active player base or anything like that? Like, as long as you are still enjoying the experience of playing with it, as long as you still have that character or characters that you feel an affiliation towards, you're still bobbing your head to the soundtrack, like whatever it takes, as long as it's your game, even if it's not the most popular in the world. Like, I love Melty Blood. That was one of my things, but I know it's not as popular as it used to be, but I'll still roll with it from time to time.
1: It's not popular, but it's still a good game. There's a very healthy Melty Blood scene, and shout outs. Yo, Melty Blood, wait, who'd you play?
0: Oh, geez. I mean, Arcanade. Like, I loved her.
1: Oh, yeah. My God. Yeah, Arc? Okay.
0: She's my girl. She's my girl.
1: So I was, I started off, funny story about Melty Blood. Melty Blood got me into Tsukihime because somebody said, hey, this fighting game came from a porn game. Like, what? No? Like, how? And then I played the visual novel, right? And I started off as a piece of curiosity. Like, how did this fighting game come from this visual novel that is known for adult stuff? And the funny thing about the visual novel is the story and the characters and the plot is so good, so that when the actual suggested scenes happen, I'm like, hey, can we like stop this? I want to go back to the plot. This is okay, cool. You showed me the exciting part, but I want to know about this character's backstory. But the whole point is, Melty Blood, I started off, Shiki Tono doing jumping B, air throw, blew my mind. Like, what? You can combo into an air throw? And I had to play. Shiki was my starter, but Satsuki was my favorite.
0: Ooh, solid picks. Also, real quick, I own an unopened copy of Tsukime for the Switch, and I've been dying to play it. So please don't spoil any plot points. I've been waiting forever. Also, fun fact for anybody out there who does not know Tsukime, it is from Type Moon, who also is known for, you know, the Fate universe, amongst other things. So pretty big deal if you don't know it. Highly recommend.
1: Yeah, highly recommend. Very, very good story, especially on the visual novel standpoint. And Tsukihime / Fate Stay Night has a well-defined self-contained magic system. So like when people talk about really good magic systems like Full Metal Alchemist or Avatar, mm-hmm. I really believe the Type Moon games need to be in that. Mm-hmm. But I think we're chasing down the wrong rabbit hole.
0: We'll correct course here. We'll correct course. So we were talking a little bit about like what it takes to have a good game. You're mentioning a bunch of things that it might have, but it's really the game that means something to you. Now, that said, though, I feel like there's almost, some people would say, there's a kind of a golden age right now for fighting video games because we've got ones that are becoming more accessible to newcomers. They've got, you know, the popularity of some of those grand scale events like Evo, just like more popular than ever. There's adoption of rollback netcode that's changing the game a lot. And just like a big chunk of diversity in the play styles and character designs and whatnot. So I was wondering, what do you think of the statement that we're currently in another golden age?
1: I definitely believe that we are in a golden age of fighting games in terms of we are spoiled for choices. Like Street Fighter VI, Tekken 8, those are your big ones. In terms of anime, you got Melty Blood, Grand Blue Fantasy, Under Night and Birth, Guilty Gear is still kicking around, Invincible has just hit, and people who love the comic or love NetherRealm style fighting games are there. Also, just because of the way Fightcade is, you're able to play games like Street Fighter 3, World Heroes, like even old stuff like Karnov's Revenge online with a healthy, breathing community. And thanks to tools like Discord, social media, and YouTube, it's a lot easier for us to exchange and connect with other players to find either more opponents or learn more knowledge. So I do agree that we are in a golden age of fighting games in terms of sheer accessibility, design principles, and finding what you want to play. It's so much easier to get to the stuff that you want.
0: Yeah, that's awesome. Especially with, I imagine

0: is it's good, right? But finding the actual people IRL, like connecting with them and finding individuals and finding your fellow brethren in the physical space is something that can't be overstated. Like, that joy is amazing. That's one of the reasons why, like, Combo Breaker, I have a friend, her name's Miasma. She's an amazing commentator. She treats Combo Breaker as her second Christmas because that's where she gets to link up and just play with all of the people that she meets online in an actual physical space. I've also
1: Yes.
0: been watching a lot of Evangelion, so, like, you know, the themes about going out and actually forming real life connections, I don't know, kind of hits there.
1: I'm glad you brought that up, though. Yeah, I was actually just listening to a podcast from one of the guys on it is Wooly Versus, and very well known for also being a big fighting game community fan. And he was talking about a time where he played with a friend of his, and he kind of just like, he was like, hey, let's play a first to 100, set. And he described it as something like almost like out of body, like a religious thing, where the first 20 or so matches are like just the beginning, and you're just starting to taste what it is like to play against this one particular opponent. And then, all right, now I understand what's going on. And then that flips, and the next 20 matches are going to be something completely different, and they have to adapt. So doing that in person is just not going to be the same as something online.
0: Exactly. And just to have that experience but act and feel that in a physical space is amazing. And what you were talking about there is what we like to call Yomi layers or layer one, you know, your game plan, and then your opponent adjusts to you and then you adjust to them. It's like you know, the Princess Bride with the poison in the cup scene? That's Yomi layers. I know, but you know, but you know what I know.
1: Wow, I'm learning something tonight. This is great. Well, I want to learn some more about some of these songs that you brought for us because, we are big nerds around these parts, obviously. We've been talking games for the night so far, but you've also brought us a song that isn't necessarily quite in that realm. So I was wondering what you could tell us about M-Flow's The Love Bug with the legendary vocalist BoA.
0: Ah, yes, M Flow the Love Bug. Well, this was the M Flow. M Flow is a fusion Japanese hip hop R&B band, and they had the string of team ups where they would team up with BoA, Hikaru Utada, Yohei, anybody who was big at that time. You ever heard of Monkey Magic?
1: Oh, yeah.
0: Yeah, they teamed up with Monkey Magic as well. And this Love Bug is them teaming up with BoA, and it's just this really fantastic track. I love it. First off, painfully 2000s, and I mean that in the best way possible. If you ever watch the video, it looks like it's rendered in a Sega Dreamcast. Like, remember those Sega Dreamcast commercials where you go inside the machine? That's what the Love Bug's visuals remind me of. That's what M Flow's visuals remind me of. Everything sleek, white, 3D, quasi futuristic in that optimistic sense. And also, the song is just real fun. Verbal is really good on the track. Yeah, he has his rap verse, and then you got BoA. BoA's never bad in anything.
1: Absolutely. I'm right there with you. So let's hit it right now with this time capsule from the 2000s here on KUCI 88.9 FM in Irvine. This is again Marma the Midboss here with Lag Radio, and I'm also joined by the great Captain No Fun.

0: All right, we are back here on KUCI 88.9 FM in Irvine with the maybe incorrectly named, because if you ask me, he's been an awesome guest so far, Captain No Fun. Welcome back.
1: Hello, welcome. Great to be here. Love listening to these tracks once again. Viewers, I really hope you like what I picked for the playlist so far.
0: Yeah, so I got to hear about this one, because this one I recognize since I've definitely played this game and actually was thinking about running through it another time in the near future. This was As You Like from, of course, Sega, but also with Saori Yoshida and Mio. So what's the deal with this Yakuza 0 song?
1: Well, I mean, there's a lot of iconic tracks from Yakuza 0. Yakuza was always a game that I've been playing since high school, and Yakuza 0 was the game that we all played because we were talking about before the pandemic, right? That was the game that released at the right time. And for me, I'm a big fan of doing all the sub stories, which includes the Hostess Club. And I just remember this playing this really gritty game. There's a lot of rock, hard techno. And then you get something like As You Like from Yakuza 0, which sounds like something that we'd be playing at a slow dance at a high school. And it's amazing, right? I love that era of music. Kind of reminds me of like old Brandy, Angel of Mine, or if you want a deep cut, Love is the Gift, which is the credit song from The Bouncer.
0: Ooh, that is a deep cut. Man, The Bouncer, PlayStation 2 vintage. My goodness. All right, well, since you've been a fan of Yakuza for a while, I got to ask, because it just dropped recently, the trailer for Stranger Than Heaven. Did you get to watch that?
1: I have it, and I have a very good reason why.
0: Oh.
1: I know they will get my money. I'm of the fan of if I want something, I don't look it up, because that's just more stuff being spoiled for me.
0: Like,
1: I'm already in, right? I don't need to watch the POV of every single ride when I go to Disneyland, because I'm going to be there. So why ruin the surprise?
0: There we go. That is a great way to put it. Yeah, I personally hadn't seen much about it. I just knew it was coming from the studio, and I saw some of the things that friends of mine were spoiling. I was like, what the? I don't want to see this. So yeah, I get that. They got my money already. So. Well, we were talking about your history earlier with commentating, and we were also talking about what makes a good fighting game, but I wanted to kind of smoosh those two topics together, and I wanted to ask you what makes a good commentator. Yeah, so or maybe like what specifically defines a session in the booth with Captain No Fun?
1: So what makes a good commentator, in my opinion, is somebody that is able to make the drama of the match and present it in a palpable way so that somebody who does not know the game or not know the players can feel that drama. That's how it is in any sport. You know, football, hockey, or my favorite, pro wrestling. Yes, pro wrestling is a sport where the commentator is there to tell the viewer at home what is happening and why it's important. And that, I believe, is a good commentator. What good commentary is. So to ask you, what is it like to be in the booth with myself, Captain No Fun? It is about what it feels like is, well, I can only speak from my perspective, both of us finding out what the story is and then highlighting it in our own unique way using our own perspectives and experience, while also making sure that we let the viewer know at home know what's going on and acknowledging each other's presence in the booth.
0: Yeah. Anytime I've told people that I'm going to go to Evo and they're like, oh, what are you going to play? And I go, just some casuals on the side, probably, because I am not any competitor. And there's a lot of those games I do not know enough about. And they're like, oh, wait, so you're going to actually watch people play these games and you don't know anything about the game? I'm like, yeah, leave it to the commentators. I know enough like basics, but like the commentators are going to really up the game and help me understand why I should care about this match.
1: Exactly. One of my favorite commentary calls is from Sejam, and this was Evo, I want to say 2025. It was Big Bird versus Punk. Grand Finals of Evo, and Punk was playing Cammy, Big Bird was playing Rashid. Punk gets a jump in, and Rashid doesn't do his anti-air, which is a move that if anybody is jumping, will get hit. And the thing about Street Fighter VI is when you jump in and do an attack, even if the attack doesn't land, you have so many plus frames. Plus frames is that you're at an advantage. So if you hit a button and your opponent hits a button, your opponent loses. Anyway, Punk gets a jump in and Big Bird doesn't land it. And this was at the critical moment, final round. And Seijem yells, that could be an Evo losing missed anti-air. That is such a beautiful call. It tells you what just happened. Big Bird missed the anti-air. He tells you the stakes. This could be an Evo losing. He tells you what it is, miss anti-air, but he also says the word could. Big Bird still had a life. He still was alive. The word could adds the drama, adds the context. And you, the viewer at home, is going, oh my God, Punk could win. Or, oh my God, what does Big Bird have to do to not lose? I just love that line. Every time I talk about great commentary, I fall back on that line for this very reason. So many layers conveyed in so many few words.
0: Oh, shivers. Just thinking about that. That is so, and I'm not even seeing anything with my eyes right now. It's just literally the words and the way that you're even like reiterating them. And that's still like, it's such a powerful statement. So I think I'm absolutely in agreement. That is what something, a great example of what makes a good commentator. Wow. Dang. So, you know, I know that you've said that you play a lot of games in the background to kind of like prep for these events, but also because you are yourself a huge fan. So how are you divvying up your time between like casting for Street Fighter and Tekken and Undernight and Granblue? Like, are you playing all of these games?
1: I'm playing them, but not all at once. I look at it like when I'm on assignment. So when Texas Showdown was coming up and I was asked to do top eight of Granblue Versus with Zero Syndicate, who's one of the best Granblue commentators in the world. He recently got picked up for Evo Japan. He's that good. And yes, I was nervous. I was so nervous in the booth. But I was playing a lot of Granblue and I was playing a lot of Undernight just to get those games in my hands and get those games in my brain. So that's it. Like, if a game's coming up, I'm playing it. And then other times I'll just be like bored, like, man, I haven't booted up Tekken in a while. So I'll go and play that, because it's just good to put the game in your hand to understand. Gaming to me, especially fighting games, is a visceral experience. And I'm not talking about because it's a fight, but it's more so that there's this wonderful kinesiology relationship between what the character does and how you pilot them, how when you land a hit, when you get a hit. You have to feel that firsthand. And if you don't, you're missing something. Well, I mean, if you don't do it in general, you're missing something, because fighting games are beautiful. But as a commentator, you're double missing something.
0: Yeah, totally. So is it? It reminds me a little bit of like how, you know, with like professional DJs or something like that, or if you're an athlete who competes, a lot of people will see, you know, the spectacle on stage, the 5% of your time, but there's like an iceberg below the surface, right? It's like 95% of the time you're just getting in the reps, you're plugging away, you're learning about it, you're studying the craft, and it's because you care. It's because you love the game, you love the art and getting better. Would you agree with that?
1: Yeah, exactly. And that's fighting games. That's the appeal of fighting games, is that there is this whole idea of honing your craft in the game and having a discipline. And not everyone's going to be a 5-star fighting game player. You're not going to be a Daigo or a Mena or a Punk or a Big Bird. But just the idea of self-discipline, grinding at anything and seeing improvement is such a amazing experience. And some of the reasons why that fighting games get that feeling is because the systems and mechanics are so understandable that you as a player, even though you might not climb as high as you want, you will see benefits and feel the fruits of your labor.
0: Yeah, you know, from what you're saying, I can really feel that you have a lot of love for this community and for the games themselves. And it reminds me about how when I first met you at a CarrierCon, actually, in NorCal, I learned of your that you wear your love on your sleeves, basically, literally, in the form of like these really cool tattoos. So I know that all the listeners out there can't see them right now. They can go on Twitter later and find out what they look like. But I was wondering, you know, with this being radio and all, I got to know what the story is so I can kind of paint a picture in my head.
1: Yeah, so if you hang out with enough fighting game nerds, you'll eventually run into somebody that has a fighting game tattoo, which is the input. So to the listeners at home, an input is a series of commands that we do to in order to make a move come out, right? In fighting games, the inputs are a lot more complex than just, say, click a button like in a first-person shooter. We have to combine directional inputs and a certain button to have a move come out. And you hang out with enough fighting games, the most iconic inputs are the Hadouken, which is down, down, forward, forward, and punch. And it's so well known that people say downright fierce because that's the buttons you throw, right? And the Shoryuken. Those are the two most iconic moves, and those are just the most iconic inputs in fighting games. And on my arm, in the inside, is the input for the Sonic Boom. Guile is my favorite character. When I first started playing fighting game characters, Guile was the first one, and I stayed with him. And Guile has a Sonic Boom, which is a charge input, meaning you hold back for at least 2 seconds, or in this case in Street Fighter VI, 45 frames, you hit forward and punch. Nobody has a charge input on their arm. And I was talking to Mr. Mistopheles. I was in Utah for this event called Please Show Up. I was in the car with other amazing fighting game commentators and fighting game players, Mr. Mistopheles, Zero Syndicate, who I ended up commentating with at Texas Showdown. And I was just talking to him because we were hitting it off. And I was like, man, no one's ever gotten a Sonic Boom for a tattoo. I was like, I kind of want that. And he's like, yeah, that sounds cool. And I had that event in November. Then January the next year, which was my 1 year mark, I decided to get that tattooed on my arm just because I've always been wishy-washy with tattoos. Like, man, like what if I get a tattoo of Fate Stay Night and I don't like it anymore? Now it's stuck with me. That's everybody's fear. But I looked at it as, let me get the Sonic Boom tattoo. I've always had Guile, and it's to represent 1 year in the FGC. And really it was, even if I stopped commentating that very day, this tattoo represents everything I've accomplished in that year, and nobody could take it away from me. So there was that. And then by the time we met in Carrier Con, we met at my year two, so I got Guile's other move, which is the flash kick. So that's my year two. So this is kind of like my rings on my tree trunk, if you will.
0: That is sick as hell. I gotta wonder though, like, do you have plans for the third, for your third year?
1: Not really, just because, well, Guile has multiple moves. These Sonic Boom and Flash Kick are his iconic too. I do plan on getting other tattoos, but not so much to represent commentary. They're just going to be my own personal tattoos.
0: Good. Okay.
1: What they do say, though, is absolutely true. Once you get one tattoo, you start thinking about the others. So they're Pringles. They're Pringles on your skin that don't go away. So be very careful when you pick one, because you won't stop thinking about it.
0: Dude, I'm gonna steal that analogy. I've got six of my own, so yes,
1: Yeah,
0: Pringles,
1: exactly.
0: perfect.
1: There's two things that happen to you, right? Tell me if I'm wrong. One, you start thinking of your next tattoo, and two, this is your superpower, yours included. You get a tattoo, you immediately notice everyone else's tattoos.
0: Every single time, dude. Every time. Oh.
1: Like, you don't normally stare at people's ankles, but like, whoa, hey, look at their calf. Ah, tattoo. Yeah, got it. It's like,
0: Yep.
1: woo.
0: Man, I have so much love for tattoos. I could talk about that in another radio show in a future timeline perhaps. But hey, we got to get back on track with this. So let's talk about some love that you've got for another song. So this one is going to be from Aya Kamiki. This is The World Doesn't Change So Easy. So tell us about that.
1: Oh, The World Doesn't Change is, I wanted to break it up in terms of, types of music. The World Doesn't Change is a song from Shibuya 428, which is one of my favorite visual novels of all time. Aya Kamiki makes the song, and the instrumental version of this song and so many renditions of the song play in Shibuya 428, which is basically, what if 24 took place in Shibuya, and instead of like Jack Bauer, we have a hot-headed journalist, a rookie cop, a virologist, and a cat mascot, to name a few. I love this visual novel, and this song is just representative of my time playing it. It's also just a banger song.
0: Oh, amazing. This one's actually been on my list to play for a long time, and the way you just described it, I actually didn't know anything about it besides just that it was some kind of visual novel, and it was also like a real life. Like, it's not an anime drawn exactly, right?
1: Correct. So all the art is photos, and I came in like, oh man, this is probably their way of cutting costs. It's going to look cheap and corny, mm-hmm. like somebody did Mortal Kombat, right? But every photo used is perfectly crafted and perfectly framed for the situation. It is one of the immersive games ever. And the story, I love this story. It's so bonkers gonzo, but there's a lot of heart and sincerity in it. It's one of my favorites for a reason. And some of my best favorite characters in fiction are in Shibuya 428.
0: Boom. Let's go to it right now. KUCI 88.9 FM in Irvine. Marmar the Bid Boss here, joined by Captain No Fun, and we are Lag Radio.

0: And back once again on KCI 88.9 FM in Irvine, Marma the Mid-Boss here with not Corporal, not Sergeant, but Captain No Fun. And we just heard a song that was Scream Nojito's Daddy Milk. Now, I love me some strings, especially violin, but I gotta ask with this one, I struggled finding info about this song. So what is going on here? What is this song?
1: So first off, one of the reasons why I picked this song, Daddy Milk, is that the strings remind me of another theme song, Shinsuke Nakamura's The Rising Sun, which is very aggressive and violin-focused. Daddy Milk itself is from the first stage of the arcade game, The Ninja Warriors, which, if you were in the arcade, it was a gigantic machine. And when you're in elementary school, like I was, ninjas were the coolest thing. So Daddy Milk as a tune is just amazing, and in almost every rhythm game from Taiko no Tatsujin to Music Gun, Rhythm Gun, and even Groove Coaster, Daddy Milk is there. And this, out of all the Daddy Milks, this is my favorite version because of Scream Nojito's violin playing.
0: Whoa, I have called myself a rhythm music game fan for many, many a year, and I am disappointed in myself immensely having never heard of Daddy Milk before. So I got to go educate myself after this.
1: Yes, Daddy Milk is just, it's an amazing track. It's so good. Like, obviously, I picked the violin version because that sound, that just is my favorite. But the actual Daddy Milk itself from stage one from Ninja Warriors is a bop. Like, you hear like oh, I'm in a video game in the best way possible. Kind of like when you're playing Mega Man X or something like that.
0: Yes, yes. All right. Well, you know what? We have been talking a lot of really cool stuff, but unfortunately, I know that you have a life. You probably got a bunch of events to prep for, too, so I think we need to get into it. Here we go. It is time for the lightning round. Woo!
1: Wow, lightning.
0: Thank you. Thank you for that. So we got the first question here. Fighting game soundtracks, almost always, to me at least, 10 out of 10. You can throw that sucker on repeat. It is going to be stuck in your head. Roll it on loop. It's great. But let's say that you yourself are like stepping up to the commentary table, set to like some kind of entrance music, kind of like a wrestler. I got to ask, what is the soundtrack that's most likely going to be spinning?
1: Actually, it was going to be Daddy Milk from Scream Nojito.
0: Yes.
1: That is the low-key reason why that song is still in my head.
0: Excellent. All right. That is the Captain No Fun entrance music. Ah, love it. Love it. Okay, well, as we know now, you and Guile go way back from Street Fighter days, of course. But I wanted to know, in an alternate reality where Guile never sonicked any booms into your heart, who is your Street Fighter
1: name? Am I dead? Because that's what would happen.
0: It's the worst timeline.
1: It is the worst timeline.
0: Is there anyone?
1: What was the question?
0: Is there anyone that comes close? Who's the alternate reality main of yours?
1: That's easy. M. Bison. M. Bison was the other character I picked up because when Street Fighter, when the version where you get to play as the bosses came out, I went, oh, M. Bison's really strong. He's the final boss. I won't lose. And, well, I did, but the thing about M. Bison is he's also a charged character like Guile, except that instead of Sonic Booms, you're doing an aggressive approach with Psycho Crusher and Scissors Kicks, and I thought those moves are absolutely the coolest. So I'd probably be playing M. Bison if it wasn't for Guile.
0: So you're a big bully is what I'm hearing.
1: Yo, Bison is a big bully. He also likes to shoot people's fathers. For him, it was Tuesday.
0: Never forget. Never forget. All right. You have cast a lot of events as we've gone over. You've had a lot of great moments as well. But pound for pound, what is your favorite event that you've gotten to cast for so far?
1: Oh, that's easy. That is absolutely easy. Please show up over in Utah. That was my favorite one. Me and Mr. Leapfrog in the commentary booth calling Tekken 8. For King Ray Jr. versus Ty, King Ray Jr. was playing Asuka, Ty was playing Brian Fury. That is my absolute favorite event. Outside of Mr. Leapfrog being a fantastic partner, it was the event that was hosted on Tampa Never Sleeps, which is the biggest fighting game channel out there. And me as the commentator going from a local, unknown, untested, being pushed into a new stratosphere. I'm forever grateful for the Please Show Up team for taking a chance on a guy like me who only had a few pieces of commentary outside his local. And there was just something there. Something was in me that evening. Both Leapfrog and I went crazy in that booth in the best way possible.
0: I'm going to have to catch this on a VOD or something because that sounds magical.
1: Oh, yeah, you can actually find it. If you just type, please show up Tekken 8 Top 8, you'll find me and Mr. Leapfrog. I love that set. King Ray Jr. versus Ty, also ELN defending, being the only Utah native trying so close to get into that top two and falling just short. It is heartbreaking and it's drama and it's amazing. And another thing was just to be in the venue and hearing the players' reactions live only fueled the passion in our commentary. I love it.
0: Yes, yes. All right. Well, similarly, I got to ask, what is on your to-do list for where you want to throw out some play-by-play?
1: Beast in the East in Hampton, Virginia is coming up. So that's going to be the one I could definitely say I'm a part of. There are some other events that unfortunately I cannot say, but there is definitely some traveling in my to-do list. But while I will be in other places, the one that I could confirm is Beast in the East in Hampton, Virginia. The tournament that got it all started. I am coming back. I'm forever indebted to them. So whenever they need me for something or help out, they say jump, I say how high.
0: Got it. All right. Virginia. You said it was Virginia?
1: Hampton, Virginia.
0: Beautiful state. All right. There it is. Well, the FGC has gotten really big in the past few years. We've had record numbers showing up to Evo and some other tourneys out there. I wanted to know what you think the FGC needs to do better to keep growing.
1: Easy. Treat women and those of minority status better. There is a big issue, especially in the commentary booth, where there is a lack of female commentators. And part of one of the reasons why is a lot of them are treated horribly on stream and just in person at a fighting game events. And just as anyone that are marginalized as a straight cis man, I am privy to a lot of privileges, and people who don't share my same privileges are mistreated. And I really think that there is a wider conversation about that to be happening.
0: Thank you. Thank you for that. Simple as that. I've been a Magic the Gathering player for many years. Exactly the same thing going on in that community too. So yes, please, please, please, please make an effort in that sense. All right. I got to shout out one last thing that is something really cool that you have done. You put together this super chonky 19-page guide to commentary, and you've also made videos on like how others can get into your field. And to me, at least, this kind of embodies the heart and soul of the FGC, because you're welcoming competitors of your own to your own industry. So to people who would say to you, why help out somebody else who might take a job from you? What would you say to those people?
1: The FGC is only able to thrive because of the fact that we share knowledge, and through that knowledge, we could build something amazing. And what I noticed in the space of fighting game commentary is that we could be doing the same thing. I made those videos to talk about fighting game commentary tech as if I was discovering Street Fighter tech, because there's a lot of commentators out there who want to do what we're doing but don't know how to move forward. And I wanted to help them out. And to those who say they might be taking my job, if they took my job, that means I wasn't good enough to get it.
0: Excellently put. That's right. And what is that going to do probably for you? Fuel you to do even better.
1: Yeah, it fuels me to do better, but it also is just a way for mastery. We talk about getting better in fighting games, and these documents and videos are not the end all be all, are not the final version of my teachings. This is me just voicing my method. Every time I go out to apply and do commentary, I'm testing my method over and over again, further refining it, further improving it, having others test it, because I don't have the perfect answer. But through testing and talking and finding other commentators and helping them and letting them help me, I will find the ultimate form.
0: There you go. The perfect sell of Captain No Fun. All right. Well, I want to thank you so, so much for coming on. This was great. This was enlightening. I have learned about fighting game stuff like Yomi layers and plus frames. I've learned about, just like your background and how to be a better speaker on air through your work. Like, thank you so much for coming on.
1: Oh, no, thank you so much for having me. And also thank you for listening to my songs. I love these tracks for a very specific reason.
0: Yes, yes. Okay, so I know now that you're coming to Beast in the East. Where can people like connect with you so they can stay up to date and see where you're going to reveal where you're traveling to next?
1: Yes, find me on my Twitter space, CaptainNoFun_G. That's where I'll put some of the martial arts clips, commentary clips, and the occasional odd spot post there. But if you ever want to talk shop about fighting games or commentary, hit me up there.
0: Sweet. All right, let's wrap it up with just a last couple of tracks here. And if there's anything that the FGC is about, I think it is about love. And of course, it's for the game, but also for the community. It's for the commitment to the craft, like we were talking about, getting in the reps, You're labbing it up with friends for hours and hours on end with strangers. Who knows? You know, just loving the process that comes with the improvement. So, Cap, tell us about this last track from Capcom versus SNK 2. This is True Love We're Making.
1: This is True Love We're Making. Capcom versus SNK 2 was one of the games I've seriously devoted myself to, and this is my favorite track. It's also the same track of Friday Night Fights. Rest in peace. So, super two best friends. I love this track just because it's poppy, it's bouncy, it's addictive. Like, if this isn't stuck in your head in the first 15 seconds, we got a problem. Anytime I did any training in CVS2, I was training in London stage just for this song.
0: Heck yeah. All right, let's take a listen now. And maybe if y'all are good, maybe Cap will spin an encore track for you too. Who knows? We'll see. We'll see what's coming up. But again, this is Mama the Mid-Boss, Captain No Fun here. We have been Lag Radio on KUCI 88.9 FM in Irvine.

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6: In Tampa, where all stories start, or seldom if ever do, there stood in bygone days a heart, which had upon its every part inscriptions in royal blue. This may perhaps be true. If true or not, we cannot say. It doesn't matter anyway. Some things were bound to miss. Let ignorance be bliss. The Darkling Eclectica, Sunday afternoons from 4 till 6, right here on KUCI

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You are listening to QVCI 88.9 FM in Irvine. Mark Collinson with you for another time, another place. And as regular listeners will know, as the show name implies, we visit times and places. And this evening, we will be visiting the city of Philadelphia. Hope you're going to enjoy the music. As always, welcome your thoughts, contributions, reminiscences of music from Philadelphia, 949-824-5824 here at the station. We will see if we can get some music for you. And we'll start with this one from definitely one of Philadelphia's own. This is Birdie Bush.

0: First three on the show this evening from the town of Philadelphia. Music and musicians therefrom. I hope you're really going to enjoy it. That was The Early, and a track from them called Hillforms from their album that came out earlier this year, I Want to Be Ready. And before that, you had Purling Hiss, 3000 AD, from an older album, High Bias, from 2016. And we started off with one of Philadelphia's favorites, Birdie Bush, the track World Tour, from her recent album, Night Blooming, from 2025, last year. I'm going to try and find an old track of Birdie Bush's, just for old time's sake. But in the meantime, we will move on with more great music from Philadelphia and its musicians. We'll start you off then with this one for the second set. This is More Mother.
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Prince.

0: Bardo Pond here on KUCI. That was Lancaster Gate from one of the Peel Sessions compilations put out in 2023. The original sessions were from between 2001 and 2004. Before that, as promised, an earlier effort from Birdie Bush. That was Huff Singers from her 2007 album Penny Arcade, a favourite amongst our family when our girls were growing up. I hope you all sung along to that as we surely did in those days. Following that, before that rather, the set started off with More Mother and Umzanzi featuring Black Quantum Futurism and Mary Lattimore from the album Jazz Codes 2022. More music to come, but before that, let's have a quick message, a few words of wisdom from your friends here at KUCI.
1: Wow, I'm so excited for our hike today.
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3: 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To learn more about wildlife safety, go to www.nps.gov.

0: Anakin Pussy. I Don't Know You from the 2024 album I've Got Heaven. Before that, Kyle Sparkman, Mean Old Disco from his 2024 album Neon Fever Dream Home. And we started off with Emily Drinker, Something's Coming from her 2025 album Feel to Feel Alive. More music from the city of Philadelphia that we are featuring on the show this evening, coming right up after another quick message from us here at KUCI.
1: Hello, ma'am. We have been trying to reach you about your car's extended warranty. Your payment is past due, and you are in danger of facing legal action.
2: Oh my goodness! I didn't even know I owned a car! How do I pay?
3: Stop! Hang up that phone right now! That is what we call a scam. Phone scams are rampant and can seriously damage you financially. Phone scams commonly use tactics like a claim that you have been specially selected, request that you confirm your personal information, request payment by means other than credit card, including cash, gift card, wire transfer, or private courier, use of threats if you don't comply, claims you have a virus on your computer, or requests to log into your computer. Don't fall victim to these scams. Just hang up.

0: couple of tracks there from the endlessly inventive Spirit of the Beehive. That one, Found a Body, from the 2024 album You Will Have Something to Lose. And before that, Tapeworm, from their 2023 I'm So Lucky EP. Set started off with Flurry, Cowgirl Giving, from their 2024 album The Holy Bible. Let's squeeze in one more quick message from your friends here at KUCI, and then we'll have a track to take us up to the top of the hour.
1: Hey Brenda, you were in there for a while. Are you eating enough fiber? The American Heart Association recommends eating 25 to 30 grams of fiber per day. Common sources of fiber include fruits, vegetables, beans, brown rice, nuts, oatmeal, popcorn, and bran cereal.
2: Don't be like backed up Brenda. Eat your fiber.

Saturn, Snake, the name of that track, from their album Radiator. And, that was released in 2022. So that song takes us up to the top of the hour, and therefore it is time for me to remind you formally that you are listening to KUCI 88.9 FM in Irvine. Mark Collinson with you for another time, another place. This week, visiting musically the city of Philadelphia and musicians and artists therefrom. Hope you're enjoying the show. Thank you so much for being part of the KUCI listening family. We will start the second hour with They Are Gutting a Body of Water. That's the name of the band. And we have this song from them called The Chase.

0: Alex G. After All, from the album God Save the Animals, released in 2022. Before that, Dr. Dog, Shadow People, from Shame Shame, released in 2010. We started off with They Are Gutting a Body of Water, The Chase, from the 2025 album Lotto. More music to come from the city of Philadelphia. Let's have one or two more words of wisdom from your friends here at KUCI.
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0: That was Silverton, the title track Pomegranate from their album released in 2017. Before that, My Familiar with Demons, and the set started off with Snack Time, Space Love from the album This Is Dance Music from 2024. After this quick message, it will be Aubriana.
1: Gas prices have been going up a lot lately, and they'll probably continue to. KUCI offers a few tips to help curb this burden. First, if you live close to your school or work, consider riding a bike. It's healthier for you and for the environment, and it can actually be a lot of fun. If that won't work for you, we recommend that you make sure your vehicle is as empty as possible. In other words, don't keep junk in your trunk. Any unnecessary weight can have a huge impact on your mileage over the long run. So considering the skyrocketing cost of gas, it's a great time to break the four-wheel habit. You'll get great exercise, increase your energy, and elevate your overall mood. Plus, it's great for the environment. And you'll never have to worry about getting stuck in traffic again and have a great parking spot.

0: More music from Philadelphia, of course, the city we are featuring this evening. You just heard Sheer Mag playing Favorites from the 2023 album of the same name. Before that, Nothing, the name of the band, A Short History of Decay, also from an album of the same name, released earlier this year. And we started off with Aubriana, Cover Girl, from 2024. More music to come after, of course, another quick message from your friends here at KUCI.
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three more from the city of Philadelphia. That was the Extraordinaires, Monica. Before that, Rosalie, I Wanna Know, from her album Trouble Anyway from the year of 2018. And we started off with The District's No Blood from the album Great American Painting from the year of 2022. Well, we're coming up to the end of Another Time, Another Place for another week, but don't go anywhere. DJ Dropkick will be looking after you in his usual fantastic fashion from 10 until midnight. I'm going to leave you with two. This will be Espers with Riding, and we'll finish up with Ali Halpert-Lucen from her album with the same name. And I hope you have a very, very good week. I will see you next week.

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And welcome back to KUCI 88.9 FM in Irvine. I'm your host, DJ Dropkick, and this is Punch Rock Radio, coming to you live from the station. That was Weekend Parties by Carpet off their album Turn It Out. Before that was Hometown Heroes by Checked Out off their album EP. Before that was Smokin' in the South, a single by Dead Phones. And top of the set, top of the show was You Better Let It Go by Hearts Apart off their album Summer Bummer. Hopefully y'all are thinking that's a good start to the set tonight. We're thinking of keeping it kind of more light and maybe poppy for the first bit. I think that tends to be what goes on here at Punch Rock Radio. But folks here at KUCI tonight, we are in a great mood because folks just got done having their little KUCI prom celebration, celebrating the end of the year, getting to say goodbye to all of the folks going out and say hello to all of the folks coming in for the year. With graduation coming up, that means you're going to see a big shift in who is on shows doing things. Obviously, with the end of every quarter, there are some faces that drop off the face of the earth, and others that get to stick around until the end of the world. I myself will be probably taking a little break just so I can get back out on the field, because goodness knows I have been so busy with just, I don't know, surviving the last few weeks, and just in general keeping up with life. But once things get steady and I get to have a more normal person schedule, then I'll finally be able to go out and actually enjoy some concerts like I used to. Oh, back in those golden days of freshman and sophomore year, where I could actually go to local venues and not have to worry about homework, and get to take a bunch of my friends. Now I've got bunches of friends, but all in different sort of areas. I need to get some of them back into punk, back into the local scene, because goodness knows I miss it, and I think some folks are missing out by not knowing about it and not going to shows. Hopefully you aren't one of those folks. Hopefully you know how to have a good time and appreciate your local scene, because your local scene is where all the best stuff gets made and where all the best memories are had. So, folks, that's my annual, regular, weekly reminder to you to go support your local scene, and to do so however you can, whenever you can, wherever you can. It's always an option. It's always an option, folks. Now, enough out of me. Let's get back to the music. 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

And welcome back to KUCI 88.9 FM in Irvine. I'm your host, DJ Dropkick, as per usual, and this is Punch Rock Radio. If you are listening, thank you very much. I greatly enjoy your listenership, and we all do here at KUCI. Well, it's just me and the station, but I speak for all of them, I'm sure. You just listened to Look Alive by Chaser off of their Look Alive EP. Before that was Sick of You by Desperate Measures, who've actually been on KUCI before. They performed live, and we actually had an interview with them way back when. I believe that was only like a couple of months ago. It wasn't really way back then. But to me, cannot perceive time normally, it seems like forever ago that we had them on. But if you know you're interested in the interview, you can always check that out on Punch Rock Radio's YouTube channel. Just search up Punch Rock Radio and it should pop up. Same deal if you want to check it out on Instagram. There are all the flyers for the the interviews and stuff. So, eventually, we'll get back into that. I may take a little bit of a break. But before that, that first one that you heard was Bedroom Window by Avenue Army. That was a good one. It's very rock. Trying to make a good balance between rock and kind of working our way up to some emo songs a little bit later. Maybe not next set, but the set after that is when we're really going to get it emo, and then we'll start moving it towards some more emotional punk, I think, is what we'll go for. There's a good not all punk is angry, which I like. Some punk is goofy. Some punk is really kind of raw and heartfelt in a very messy way, which I appreciate. To me, that feels more real than when all of the sadness is contained in very well thought out and complete lyrics. I feel like that comes across as more... it always hits me closer to in my heart than... in my ear, necessarily, if that makes sense at all. But I won't chat for too much longer. We got more music to listen to. We've got a night to enjoy. So hopefully you will enjoy this next song, Out of Hand, by the Bomb Pops.

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It's me, DJ Dropkick, here with Punch Rock Radio. The song you just listened to was Self Defeated by Like Pacific off their album In Spite of Me. That is one of my favorite bands I've got in my little collection. They are, of course, there's the pop punk band. They're going to be a little bit more polished. They're going to have a sound that's a little bit more produced, but I do tend to be a sucker for that. It isn't as easy to mosh to dance to, I'll admit, but I do love listening to it. Before that, it was Too Late by Cut Ties. That was another band that we got to interview. Oh, the memories. Those guys were pretty fun. In fact, I believe they were our first interview that we had on Punch Rock Radio. If I am so bold to say, they were good sports, and they came up with a great idea. They were super bold. They approached me, and I was like, that sounds awesome. Let's get you guys on air. And lo and behold, their music was also very fantastic. So not only do they have great personalities and put on great shows, they make great music. Cut Ties, everybody. Before that, and top of the set, was Out of Hand by the Bomb Pops off their album Like I Care. Another were kind of like pop punk, leaning more on the punk side, I want to say, for the Bomb Pops. If Cut Ties is a little bit more emo / pop punk, they're good stuff all around. Obviously, my music taste is just fantastic and has zero flaws to it, and everybody loves what I play. So hopefully you can pick up the lethal levels of sarcasm through the mic, through the airwaves. Everybody has their own taste. I just happen to enjoy my own. but I won't talk for too long this time. Let's keep listening to some music. This is All Along by A Heartwell Ending, and here is our emo segment.

0: And welcome back to KUCI 88.9 FM in Irvine. That was, I got punched in the nose for sticking my face in other people's business by Boys Night Out off of their album Make Yourself Sick. Before that was Whisper to the Clouds by The High Court off of their album Puppet Strings. And top of the set was All Along by A Hartwell Ending off of their album Trust Us, We Lie, which I got off of a CD here at the station. So they obviously sent in their stuff way back when, and by way back when I mean the 2000s, which was, you know, 20 years ago, if you care to think about that sort of thing. But, folks, we are coming up on the middle of the show, a little break for our PSAs, our reminder of what station you're listening to, that whole business that's coming up. But doesn't mean that you should quite go away yet. Goodness knows we're going to have our music right afterwards, and I mean directly afterwards. I'll see if I can't pick out some funnier ones for you to listen to. And yeah, I'd say that we're having a grand old time over here at KUCI, as per usual. Hopefully you guys have some fun plans for this weekend. I know I do. I've got a party to come plan. I put together a fun little jungle juice for that today. Wrote down the recipe and everything, because I'm kind of nuts about knowing what I drink or consume in terms of substances, and I try to make sure that knowledge is open for everybody else as well that's having that stuff. So I made a whole recipe for something. It's going to be – it's I called it Barbie Safari, or Barbie on Safari, I believe was the title of that recipe for the punch slash jungle juice. I got some beet boxes in there, got some really cheap vodka, got three or four kinds of juice that hopefully will mask the taste of it all. So, goodness knows I'm in for a good weekend. Hopefully you are too, and I appreciate you listening tonight to KUCI.
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I'm your host, DJ Dropkick, and this is Punch Rock Radio. That last song was Adelida by Alex Is On Fire off of their self-titled album. Before that was Got Some Purple Stuff, Hey Sunny D by Sydney off of their self-titled album. And top of the set was Blood Runs Forever by Scary Kids Scaring Kids off of, you guessed it, their self-titled album as well. Looks like we accidentally made a little bit of a trend. But these next couple of ones, I think we're going back to some punk slash rock sound. I love my emo very much, but this didn't originally start as an emo show. It started as a punk show, and so we shall return to our roots, return to our anger. Although we've still got some produced sounds that we can find amongst all of the messy, grunginess of punk. So, this next one is, of course, one of my favorite punk artists that is active right now, still on tour, I believe. If they're not on tour, then they are doing shows all over the place, regardless. That is Gottlieb. They recently released an album, I think. Yep, album titled The Far Fallen Fruit. I haven't gotten a chance to listen to it myself, but when I do, I want to be getting it on Bandcamp so I can support the artists because they are true punks. They know how to break the rules but also keep the community safe. They are activists, they are artists, and they are actually just decent guys, which I think is the most important thing you could be in the punk scene. So, without further ado, here is Man Up Slash Down by Gottlieb.

And welcome back to KUCI 88.9 FM in Irvine, or KUCI.org if you want to listen online. I'm your host, DJ Dropkick. This is Punch Rock Radio, and you just listened to Monroe by The Hormones off of their album Hydrangea. Hydrangea, I haven't said that word in forever, so I've forgotten how to say it. Before that was Suspira by Radiation Invasion off their album Crystalline. And then top of the set was Man Up Slash Down by Gottlieb off of their excellent EP, I Am This Place. I got that one off their Bandcamp for like $5. It was kind of a pay what you want, pay what you can deal. I don't know if I paid $5 or more for it. It was a really great one, so God knows that I want to try and support the artists however I can. All right, but I think I'll keep the talking minimum. I'm wanting to keep listening to the music, keep chilling out. Oh, but maybe I've got a score to settle first. Maybe I've got something, some talking points I could bring up. Maybe about, I don't know, school or something. Things that make me angry, things that seem like arbitrarily following rules, certain assignments, asking for extensions. It's interesting what happens when you prioritize things that are not exactly what the systems demand of you. For instance, you know, school, the academia is itself a large institution. It is a system. So you could argue for various things of what that system is designed to do, whether it's designed to prepare you for the workforce, whether it's designed to beat you into submission or train you to be a good little worker, or if it's designed to help you broaden your mind and your perspectives. There is probably room for all of those things, given the size of such institutions in the world, perhaps even the institutions that we are a part of, that KUCI is even a part of. School itself is portrayed as a very necessary part of everybody's life if you want to be successful, if you want to make, which is if you want to make money and have a job and join society like that. And so you have to do everything that they say without question, otherwise you will be punished with bad grades, and bad grades equal either not passing your classes or being denied other privileges, such as housing, such as jobs, and if you are denied a job, then you are denied a livelihood and comfort. And so all of these things are designed to be punishments instead of actual education. And I believe that is a terrible thing, because I think there are genuinely curious people out in the world who want to know more, who want to learn and to do. But education often gets in the way of itself, doesn't it? Don't let college get in the way of your education, folks. That's what I'll say and leave you with, at least until this next set. Here is Opening Night by Scowl.

And welcome back to You Know It, You Love It, Punch Rock Radio on KUCI 88.9 FM in Irvine with your host, DJ Dropkick. That one you just heard was Hurts by Chemical X off their EP Mawkish. Before that was Cataracts by Slow Bloom off of their EP Hex Hex Hex. Before that was Opening Night by Scowl, and top of the set was 6 Feet Deep by Street Play off their album Sirens. Ooh, I think we've got enough time for all the songs that I've got planned for us. I think we didn't really touch on anything super heavy tonight, not as much metal or hardcore this evening, but I think that's okay. Sometimes we need to ease up on our ears a little bit. And I think we've got some good stuff coming up. We'll do a little bit of kind of more, not quite pop punk, but on that edge of the spectrum before we start getting into proper punk rock, dirty and fast. That's how we like it, don't we? Well, here is Speak to Our Empty Pockets by Strike Anywhere.

And welcome back to KUCI 88.9 FM in Irvine. I'm your host, DJ Dropkick, and that song was Bully in Blue by The Suicide Machines off their album Revolution Spring. It's a really good album. Highly recommend the whole thing, truly, madly, deeply. Before that was Got No Heart by The Lucky Egypt off their album Out of Time. Also got some really great ones on there if you like more the pop-punk side of things. Although, I'd say pop-punk more on the punk side of things. A band before that, top of the set, was Speak to Our Empty Pockets by Strike Anywhere off their album Dead FM. We've still got a couple more songs to go, folks. Hopefully they are some good ones. 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

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I wish I could disappear. 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

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I'm your host, DJ Dropkick, and you are listening to Punch Rock Radio. All right. I'm thinking that may be our last one. I kind of was pushing it a little bit, seeing if I could sneak in one more, but I think I'll give the next DJs a little extra time to get ready. All right, that last one we listened to was a cover of the Olivia Rodrigo song Brutal by Monk off of their EP Rock. Before that was Resident Redhead by Mutation Vacation. Before that was Start Again by Noise Agents. And then top of the set was See This Sweat by The Pegs. Excellent music. And I hope you guys are all enjoying your night and hope that you have a wonderful week, weekend, night, morning, day, afternoon, whatever time it is for you. Have a good one, whatever it is. And I wish you a good day.

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cops are banging on the door. Blake is laying on the floor. Everybody else is in a state of shock. Me, I'm cool, calm, and collected. Should I act like I'm a fan?

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0: Yes, once again, or maybe you're still listening to KUCI 88.9 FM Irvine from the previous show. Good for you. Stay with it. I'm usually do the Thursday afternoon Madhouse Groove show, but this is playing at random times for your edification and amusement. Ladles and germs, right this way into the Madhouse. First up on our presentation today, we have a band that plays on the front line of live music. They play in bars. What's that song? Oh, it is Thursday. Oh, it's Radio Thursday. We must be on the right time or the left time. I don't know what's left. We got here by our this bus, and like who is the Magic Bus? Who is the bus driver? Neil Cassidy? Well, I think we've gone further enough as it is, but we got some guests in the studio. Want to thank them for being here. They're very merry and they're very prankster. And we're going to start with something very peaceful from the Pugs. Yes, I said Pugs. Yes, indeed.
1: Awesome. Yes. Oh, shucks. All right, now let's play some Slayer and some.
2: Yeah. Random Blood.
3: Let's put the background music back on and let's all go tinkle and then we'll come back and do some more.
4: The war is really at home. And we had this slogan, bring the war home. It's really at home. And that's what we're going to do. We got to bring the war home. We got to get them. It's really at home. How many rats? They're all over. You can't tell where they are. Up and down, sideways, inside out. We got to watch where we are. We got to watch them. Before they kill us. Can't take no chances. I mean, even them kids alive will grow up and be commies, right?

0: matters. That's why it's the only sensible thing for me to do.
1: You're Syrian. They'll call you a coward. It's your country.
0: Oh, Christ, Danby. I've flown 55 missions. I've been fighting for my country for 3 years. Now I'm going to stop fighting for myself.
1: Suppose everyone felt that way.
0: Then I'd be a damn fool to feel any different.
2: Well, what would your friend say?
3: What else do you need?
4: You could probably use some armor.
5: What are you doing up there?
0: Maybe he's blown to bits. McWatt killed himself.
5: The hell's that?
3: His name's Oddball.
0: Hungry Joe's chopped in two. Dobbs disappeared.
4: I got three Shermans outside.
0: Oddball's a murderer.
5: Yeah, what outfit?
4: Dr. Right now, zombie. I don't have any outfit.
0: They're all gone.
5: Who's your commanding officer?
0: The only friend I had was
4: he got decapitated by an 88er.

see our role as essentially defensive.

0: America.
1: Outside. Come on. I'll show them to you.
2: Are you crazy? Is he crazy?
3: If he made it, so can I!
4: We gotta stop him.
5: They'll catch you. They'll bring you back.
2: I can do it!
4: This is insane!
2: I can do it! What about you?
1: These are my boys.
3: They'll never recognize me.
4: On the run with no friends, you live in constant danger of betrayal.
3: I live that way now.
4: Usarian, for God's sake, hurry up!
3: So long, Chaplain.
5: How do you feel, Usarian?
3: Fine. Except I'm scared to death.
4: You'll have to keep on your toes every minute.
3: I'll keep on my toes.
5: You'll have to jump.
3: I'll jump.
5: Jump!

0: like to give the impression that we're just out of action, badly in need of a period of rest and reorganization. That way nobody votes and shit. Come on, look at the engine. This engine's been modified by our mechanical genius here, Moriarty. Right?
1: Whatever you say, Dave.
0: Tanks are faster than any other tanks in the European theater of operations, forwards or backwards. See, man, we like to feel that we can get out of trouble quicker than we got into it.
2: Any other secret weapon?
0: Oh, yeah. I mean, like, you see, all the tanks we come up against are bigger and better than ours. So that all we can hope to do is, like, scare them away, huh? This gun is an ordinary 76 millimeter, but we add this piece of pipe onto it, and the crowds think, like, maybe it's a 90 millimeter. We got our own ammunition. It's filled with paint. When we fire it, it makes pretty pictures. Scares the hell out of people. We got a loudspeaker here, and when we go into battle, we play music. Very loud. It kind of calms us down.
3: This is Jack Lasculli in Cincinnati, Ohio, at Crosley Field. Somewhere above, but certainly not apart from Midsummer Rock. In the next 90 minutes, we'll be attempting to communicate an act of the new generation, a happening, an event, an occurrence, if you will, that to some seems most ordinary, while to others borders on the occult. A rock festival is not something you program, but rather something with which you try to keep up. We foresee a day of chasing images, pursuing sounds, and trying to keep pace with the action. Join us then as we go down on the field for the first group, Grand Funk Railroad.

0: And so, with Grand Funk Railroad's musical message reverberating off the center field beer sign and 25,000 cheering youngsters, we'll go on, look around, and our reporters are on the field. We have with us Gary Schaefer from San Francisco, who will be backstage talking to some of the artists to give you a picture of what is happening backstage at a pop concert. Bob Weller will be in and out of the ballpark.
1: No, actually, I was like, it's like I feel that, I mean, as far as just having fun, I have great respect from the people and from which I learn moves from, you know, I think of myself a lot of times as an illuminated apprentice, and these people are my masters, and I study from them. I've been studying Johnny Carson for several years. In fact, I had to study Johnny Carson for 12 years in order to get on your show. Tom, come on. Move it.
2: No, this is moving fine. Could you give me the results of that study?
1: The results of the study is that I learned from him. He's like a human parachute to me. He's like, you know, from watching him, I saw a guy that, like, when he falls out of rhythm, he just finds another rhythm. You know, like, you know, Frank Sinatra does it.
2: And that's what a move is to you. Like, if something's not working, you make a quick move into something else?
1: Not to lose your confidence, but to, like, you know, slide into a new rhythm, not to be afraid. There's a certain amount of risk. I mean that's how I do all my work. I mean, risk, if you are willing to take any type of leap into the void, you're going to experience something that you would have never experienced before. You know, and that's, I learned a lot of that from the old human parachute himself. But it's funny, I seem to come with something. Would you stop? Look at those eyes you have.
2: Well, look at those eyes you have. Hey, they're the
1: really?
2: Same as yours.
1: It must be because we're both from the East Coast. Put two Philadelphia people in the same room, and there's obliteration city, I tell you.

0: something else, will you please?
1: That's desert music, man. Come on, mellow.
2: Hey, weren't you guys here? You guys look so familiar. I think you were here last week. Huh. Well, maybe not. Time is not my hero, and I don't have good face recognition, but I know what I hear. And I hear that I'm going to play something else here. Right here. Here. Where are we? Here. Not there. We're here at KUCI 88.9 FM.
0: Hey, that was good, man.
1: That's nice, man.
0: Yeah.
1: I like that.
2: Who's here? Well, Patti Smith was here, which she was there. Actually, she was late night with Tom Snyder, and we heard Oddball from Kelly's Heroes. He was not here. He was back in the imaginary World War II movie. And we heard something grand. Actually, they were very funky. Grand Funk Railroad, that drum thing, like live CBS News broadcast. Yeah, they used to broadcast stuff like that back in the day. And we're just gonna plow ahead here. I'm not sure. I'm gonna press a button and see what I've got here.
1: Thing about the beef jerky, man.
0: Yeah, well, that like makes it organic.
1: I dig that, man. Yeah. That's nice.
2: This Kruder, being a scientist, Kruder and Dorfmeister. And they're from Vienna, and they're not scientists, they're musicians. Well, it's kind of science, like applied mathematics, right?

0: proud to introduce our next guest as truly one of the greats in the world of rock, crazy about rock. This is Mr. Lou Reed. Let me tell you about Lou's background. He has the ability and has demonstrated the ability to combine high artfulness with a street level content. It was a driving force behind the Velvet Underground in the 1960s and is seen by many music critics as practically inventing new wave music back then. His work has really affected many musicians working. Welcome to Midday, Lou.
1: Hello.
0: What's your reaction when you hear music critics, people like me who just like music, describe you as practically inventing new wave music back in the 60s with the Velvet Underground?
1: I wonder if it was true. I never thought of it that way. Music critics say lots of things. It's, I don't know if there's any validity to that. If there is, I'm very flattered.
0: Well, the appeal of the city, the appeal of the streets of New York, the East Village, I mean, it's in your veins, it's part of your musical roots. What was there about life at that, why were you doing that kind of stuff back in the 60s that made what you did then so avant-garde and what is seen now as a pioneering thing?
2: An artist from New York, she is very interesting because she worked for years and years as a stock songwriter, writing like sometimes 20 or 30 songs in a day. And she did songs for like Celine Dion and Pink and Cher, like real straight people. But she made a run and tried to be a pop star and didn't work out. And she kind of resigned herself to like the fact that she was just a songwriter. But then she did this song called Lost on You, and it just like hit like boulders on a, I don't know what, anyway, it like really like hit big. And the first time I saw her video of it, the live video of her doing Lost on You, I think I played it like 20 times in a week. And that first time, man, by the middle of the song, I had a mad crush on her, and she's pretty androgynous, so I was like, I don't know, I'm the hetero guy, so like, I was really kind of pleased when at the end I realized she was a woman. She has a large ship tattooed on her chest, and this is LP doing, she's live here doing a song called Churches.

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7: Give it a home run. You know what's a home run? Is when you have a life-threatening, you know, your livelihood is being threatened because you're, like, on a commune somewhere and, I don't know, in Orange County, they could be. And you're growing vegetables for your own sustenance, you got a hotline with the gardeners here. Ma, Lou, you got something to say? Here's Lou Reed. He's got something to say? I don't know.
0: Thought about it, and we were from New York, and all that other stuff was going on in the West Coast and San Francisco and...
8: London.
0: I don't know what was going on in London.
8: Well, the Beatles.
0: Oh, we never... I never liked that.
8: No?
0: No. I never liked the Beatles. I never really liked any British group. I don't think the British should play rock and roll.
8: What do you think they should play?
0: I don't think they should play anything.
8: Well, how about the Royal Symphonic Orchestra? Oh, well, just go out and sit down with their instruments? And...
0: They're good for that. Yeah. They're good for that, and I suppose they should learn how to cook, but I like the Stones.
9: Also a new one. This is on the next record, and yeah, it's called My Body.

0: I think they were like the only group. You know, I never took British rock and roll seriously, and I still don't.
1: What rock and roll?
0: It's not like listening to doo-wop or growing up on Motown.
1: Yeah.
0: And American groups could do all this great stuff, but this Anglophobia. But what we were doing, to go back to the Flower Child business, was that had no relationship to the reality that we knew. By we, I mean myself and the other people in the Velvet Underground. And we had as a goal to put together rock and roll songs that really had something to do with what was really going on.
2: All right, is everybody in?

0: I didn't know that.
1: Lou, do you think it's a decadent society we're living in?
0: No.
1: Would you describe yourself as a decadent person?
0: No.
2: How would you describe yourself?
0: Average.
3: Is your antisocial behavior just part of your show business gimmick?
0: Antisocial behavior? What's that?
1: You seem very withdrawn.
0: Introverted, you mean?
4: Lou, you're a man of few words. Why is this?
0: I don't have anything to say.

At daybreak, I think about love, death, and horses. Horses, death, and love fill my thoughts in the sun. And at night, I dream about love, death, and horses. I've come to believe I understand none.

0: 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We're coming up on the first hour. This random show is like, welcome to my house. It's called The Madhouse. We're usually on Radio Thursdays at 2 p.m. in the afternoon, but now we're on now. So, listen to the Dow that's playing here. We heard some Lou Reed, we heard a LP with My Body, Churches, Muddy Water. We heard some other stuff too. But right now, we're gonna hear some Patti Smith and her band.
1: Hello?
0: That is Patti Smith, as she is live. And you know, the very inventive guitarist Lenny Kaye leads the Patti Smith band. And I'll tell you, he plays with her to this day. And wasn't that just enthusiastic? Oh, Patti Smith, you gotta love her. I bought her debut album, Horses, just because I thought she was so cute on the front cover. But I remember bringing it home, and I thought to myself, maybe, you know, this album could be really good. And it's one of my favorite albums, Horses. But this is Patti Smith's life. She took time off to raise her child with Fred Sonic Smith from the MC5 band. And when she came back, she debuted at like some church in the East Village, and who's in the front row? Lou Reed. Number three, we told you, Blues Count. Well, sometimes you gotta listen through all the static. And this guy, Jesse Wells, he came out of nowhere. Four albums this year, and four Grammys. John Prine impersonator, wearing Woody Guthrie shoes, and like wading through some wobblies, and well, this is telling it like it is. Hit it. Start that over again. Hey, Jesse, tell them like it is. Better to die in Iran is this song.

0: And at the time that this is playing, they are trying to run chips through the Strait of Hormuz. And I mean, the Iranians, they told them they'd like fire. It's fire, fire, fire. Don't yell fire in theater. Yell fire on the Strait of Hormuz.
1: We back.
0: Tell him about, you know, time is not my hero. So who knows what time is? Is time important? Is it important what day it is? 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Yeah, that's right. 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
1: Hey, man, you gotta tell them about
0: stirring it up
1: right now this afternoon. Madhouse.
0: 5 o'clock.
1: My name is Scott Kiyoshi.
0: Yeah,
1: welcome. I'm Scott Kiyoshi.
0: Steer it up. Looking in the park for a dog. Oh, that's enough of that. I'm Scott Kiyoshi, and we're going to have a good show today. Little Ben, Little Blues, Little Weaklings, Little Song of Their Own, Little Ren, Little Wolf Alice, Little Boogie Woogie.

watched a documentary about Hollywood Fats. Man, you might not have heard of him, but if you're a musician, you had better look out, man, because he's the blues fanatic of the Cosmic Airways, and he's no longer with us, but he left his legacy, and they're doing a documentary on him, fredkaplan.org, or you can get him on Facebook, put in Fred Kaplan, piano player, and you will find him, and you'll... The supposition of a movie about Hollywood Fats. Oh, what's he sound like? Here, here, here.

0: Play a bunch of songs by this guy, and I figured I should like look and see if I could find out something about him. His name is Greg Brown, and you've heard him on the show before doing his song "Just a Bum." He's a poet and American folk singer-songwriter from Iowa, born in 1949. He retired in 2019, right after he turned 70. But he says, for the record, I won't be doing any formal concert. If there's a charity event around town, I'll be open to playing it. So that's how he rolls, and this is his song, Jesus and Elvis.
1: Jesus had some water, said, wine would be better.

0: Helm doing Dig My Blues started to set off a little Wolfman Jack thing. 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I don't know, in my case, he's talking about my vote, man. No way. 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

0: Oh, crosswalk! 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Watch out for those fire trucks on 32nd Street in Newport. They're tearing up the road. Can you tell me?
1: Do not leave me.
0: No, we're not leaving. Just stick around. We'll be in the air in a second.
1: Friend, I am the spring of life.
0: Man, how screwed you just missed it! Oh my god!
1: Thousands of years. It will come back to me.
0: I mean, you almost missed it. We're bugs. Can we play the bugs? Can we say that on the air? Bugs. Yes, I said. We're coming up to the end. That about wraps it up for another show. What's my 20? Well, Roger is that good, buddy. It's always the same. University of California and Irvine, this triple wide up here, KUCI 88.9 FM Irvine, KUCI.org worldwide. Is that thorough enough for you? Oh, we got 20 minutes left? Oh, we better play something, huh?
2: Do you feel it?

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This is a song about the great psychedelic galactic bun frenzy. It's called Crystal Liaison.

0: What do you want me to do? Talk about the Fugs? Oh. Well, let's see. Here I am in Swedish harbor town. The Fugs were started in the Lower East Side of New York City, which is the home of the East Village culture of poets, artists, writers, dope freaks, revolutionaries, politicians of the street grope. We formed at my bookstore, which is the Peace Bookstore, with the idea of singing songs to the American public of a social nature and presenting poetry through song, and improving the content of American rock lyrics, and presenting messages in our lyrics, as well as the usual teenage thrill rock that was being presented at the time. So we got together and formed a group, and this was about 2.5 years ago.
1: Done got lonesome and worried, don't know what to do. Thinking about your loved ones, the people that you want to be nice to you. You've been nice to them, but they ain't, and you're deceived by them. Now you got the blues by them. You don't know what to do. You wants to see them, wonder where they at, wonder where they going. Wonder why they see me. I trust them with everything I had. I done everything. I turned my heart to them with faith and belief in them. And then they get up and deceive me. Now you don't know whether to cut their throat or to cry again. That's the blues, B-L-U-S-C.
2: It's very strange, because I'm not born to blues, you know. It's not in my blood. It's not in my roots, in my family. Man, I'm Jewish, you know. I've been Jewish for years.
1: But this old-time stuff, that was out before he come here. And so then when he see it, then that's new to him.
2: It's a transformation. It is like a mystic thing. It's mystic. I will swear God it's some kind of mystic thing. Son House turns into the blues. He turns into a demon of some sort. And he doesn't hear, he doesn't feel. His whole, every nerve, fiber of his body is taken up in that music. You see, Son House is stone blue. He's where it's at, you know.
1: Boys!

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0: Then you want to shut up in the room someplace. You don't want no company too much. You're not mad with the other people. But you want to lock your door and get in there where you can cry good fashion. Hear somebody knocking on your door. Yeah. You don't want to hear them. It's not you mad with them. You don't want no company right now. You want to sit down and concentrate in your own mind. You don't want no bothering. Even with daddy, sister, mama, nobody. Well, I wish they would go away.
2: Like, all the great blues singers live in Chicago, and they play there, you know? And, since I was very young, I've been going down to hear them, you know? I sneak down to the bars and see could I get in and listen and hear what they're playing. It flipped me out.
0: And the first time that I ever heard something they call the blues, down the Mississippi River,

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1: You know, like he has. I haven't gone through that. Man, my father's a multimillionaire, you know? I've lived a rich, fat, happy life, man. I had a big bar mitzvah, you know? I'm not Stenhouse. I can play blues, you know? And I can feel it in a way. Man, those guys are a different story. That's a different thing altogether. But you can quote me on this, man. Butterfield's him. I mean, he's there. And if he was green, it wouldn't make any difference. If he was a planaria, a tuna fish sandwich, Butterfield would be into the blues.
2: Canned, man. We're going to play something canned. That was Stenhouse and Mike Bloomfield.
3: Fried bean tomatoes? 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

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So we kind of thought that over and decided that would be a pretty good idea. So we decided to demonstrate to you how each of the boys in the band does his little thing. And the first to do the boogie for y'all this evening is the Blind Owl. Now the Blind Owl's from Boston, Massachusetts. Yeah. 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

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Now, Larry, he comes from New York and Memphis and L.A., and he claims me from a lot of other places. 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

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Yeah. Now one day, about 23 years ago in Tacoma Park, Maryland, there was a birth on Christmas Day. That's the day the sunflower came into being. And I'm sure glad. Go on, buzz a little bit, Henry.

Yes, once again, or maybe you're still listening to KUCI 88.9 FM Irvine from the previous show. Good for you. Stay with it. I usually do the Thursday afternoon Madhouse Groove show, but this is playing at random time for your edification and amusement. Ladles and germs. Right this way into the madhouse. First up on our presentation today, we have a band that plays on the front line of live music. They play in bars. What's that song? Oh, it is Thursday. Oh, it's Radio Thursday. We must be on the right time. Or the left time, I don't know what's left. We got here by this bus, and like, who is the magic bus? Who is the bus driver? Neil Cassidy? Well, I think we've gone further enough as it is, but we got some guests in the studio. Want to thank them for being here. They're very merry and they're very prankster. And we're going to start with something very peaceful from the Pugs. Yes, I said Pugs. Yes, indeed.

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1: Let's put the background music back on and let's all go tinkle and then we'll come back and do some more.
2: The war is really at home. And we had this slogan, bring the war home. It's really at home. And that's what we're going to do. We got to bring the war home. We got to get Israeli at home. How many rats? They're all over. You can't tell where they are. Up and down, sideways, inside out. We got to watch where we are. We got to watch them. Before they kill us. Can't take no chances. I mean, even them kids alive will grow up and be commies, right? If it's got to be a bloodbath, let it be a bloodbath. What I say is, kill for peace. That's the slogan. Just kill for peace. The more students we get rid
3: of. What's going on, Orange County? 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And you are now tuned into Can You Feel the Bass? Underground Rap Radio. I'm a little bit late. There's a bit of a fiasco involving my key to the station. But it's okay. I'm here now. It is a lovely 4:15 a.m. over here in California. And, I think let's just get the music started. I think I've made you wait long enough. Here is Get Naked by Che. Please enjoy.

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She's buying all swag shit. 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
2: 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You were just listening to One Battle After Another by Skywater. And before that, we had Covergirl Swag by PZ. Chrome Dinosaur by Blood off his new mixtape Protagonist. He will be going, I believe he's on tour already. He'll be in LA in about a week. So you can catch me there if you are interested. And before that, we had Way Too Up by Lil Shine from his new album, Get Rich or Die Sippin'. And let's see, before that was Taxing by Xuvi. 90s Fine by Doo-Wop Kane, and Get Naked by Che. I am going to take you to a quick PSA break before we continue the music. It'll be about a minute and a half, so don't go anywhere. And if you like what you're hearing, please follow the show on Instagram at Can You Feel the Bass? That's U as in the letter U. And follow KUCIFM on Instagram also. 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

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You were just listening to Actor by Chinese rapper User116. He's very interesting. Before that, we had Pray For by Kuru. That's off his new album, Backstage Hologram, which is really great. You should go listen to that. It's a part of KUCI's music library, so I guess Kuru sent that in to us. Thank you, Kuru. And before that, we had Hello World by Lucy Bedrock and Pretty Fun. Before that was Beat It by Prada Bag Shoddy and White Flag by Vince Staples. If you like what you're hearing, please follow the show on Instagram at Can You Feel the Bass, U as in the letter U, and also follow KUCI FM. Let's keep it going, shall we? Next up, we got Brother by Joey. Please enjoy.

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2: 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It is now 5 a.m. I hope you are enjoying your morning or night, whatever it may be, or day if you are elsewhere in the world. I know we have some international listeners. And you were just listening to Flock by Smoke Dope 2016. Before that was Say My Name by Osanta, Laughing Now by Zatru, A by Yapo JJ, Marionette by Confetti, Think About You by Protect, and Brother by Joey. If you like what you are hearing, please give the show a follow on Instagram at Can You Feel the Bass. That's you as in the letter U. And let's keep it going. Here's some more Blood. We heard a little bit of him earlier. Here is OMG. Please enjoy.

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I ain't been recording cause I've been too busy flexing. I ain't been recording cause I've been too busy geeking. Cop a gram of K, you won't see me for the weekend. Roll a gram of gas and you won't see me till the evening. I just popped a pill, don't bother Quinny while she's sleeping. I wish I could've healed it. She said, don't you leave me, it's too bad because I feel hurt. I just caught the dosage, I'ma need it cause I'm real hurt. I wonder if she knew I

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And you are currently tuned into Can You Feel the Bass Underground Rap Radio. You just heard Through the Storm by Can Can. Before that, we had Final Fantasy by Quinn. And then David K. by DB Zats. That guy's crazy. I played him on here a couple times, but he's on SoundCloud. He doesn't have a lot of followers. He's a bit of a smaller artist, but he's kind of screams all over the track. It's pretty crazy. I kind of like it. I don't know. It's interesting. I'll probably play him some more in the future. Before that was Interlude by Isaiah TG. That's an older song by him that I found. That's a really great one. And before that, we had Moon and the Stars by Pretty Fun. It's a new single he just put out. Pretty good song. And OMG by Blood. And if you like what you're hearing, please give the show a follow on Instagram at Can You Feel the Bass. That's you as in the letter U. And let's keep this going. Let's hear some Black Cray, shall we? Please enjoy.

So they green, that's the mind, tryna be ANG. 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But I don't really care if I'm shit like a DMV. Rollin' like a pilot, yeah. I gotta get my head out, even though I'm tired out, yeah. Switch lane, that's no mind, truck going, yeah. 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
0: 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I like the way you do that.

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And you are currently tuned into Can You Feel the Bass? Underground Rap Radio. You just heard Now and Later by Uke. Before that was Got Down by Lil Shine. That's another track from his new album, Get Rich or Die Sippin'. Definitely one of the best projects that's come out this year, in my opinion. Definitely check that out. And before that was Mogul by Kem Sin, She Too Busy by Corey Lingo, and Soulja Green Aston Martin Truck by Black Cray. If you have been enjoying the show, please give me a follow on Instagram at Can You Feel the Bass? That's U as in the letter U. And also follow KUCI FM on Instagram and other socials as well. Now let's hear a track from Saved by Dari. This is some like totally random dude on SoundCloud I found. He doesn't have a lot of followers. This song has like 200 plays. So yeah, please enjoy.

check in my slack. I didn't check this apple down the back. Yeah, you know my better like back. Yeah, zoomy, I'm feeling like run. Yeah, got the zoomies, I'm serving the cat. Yeah, zoomy, my check on the flag.

0: 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And you have been listening to Can You Feel the Bass Underground Rap Radio. You were just listening to Cake by Brennan Jones. Brennan had almost all of his music taken down recently. I don't know why, even on SoundCloud, which is weird. Usually that doesn't. SoundCloud, like, it's not tied to the labels or anything, so I don't know what happened there, but it's very sad. There were some good songs in there, but before that was Rax by Slayer, as well as Music Baby by Jane Remover. Before that was MMT by Xavier So Based. That's an old track of his that I found recently. It's a pretty crazy one. He's singing. I never really heard him sing like that before. That's not what he usually does, so this is very interesting. I'm glad I found that song. Before that was One of Us is Lying by Lucy Bedrock. That's one of my absolute favorites right now. And then we had Dirty Dan by Elijah WTF and Jumpin' by Saved by Dari. Now we are just about at the end of my time here. So I'm going to take us to a quick PSA break, and then I'm going to play a couple more songs. These are going to be Good Game by Kuru and Elsewhere by Aya Monet. If you enjoyed the show, please drop a follow on Instagram at Can You Feel the Bass, U as in the letter U, and follow KUCI FM on Instagram as well. And yeah, please tune in next week as well. And stick around for the next show. Thank you for listening, and please enjoy the rest of your listening as well.
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somebody-ness. When the streetlights in your veins go on, and summer walking up and down the sidewalk of your grin, diamonds twinkling on the street, the thirst of our cool. On the shorelines of a smile, washing up against moon shuttle lit eyes, freeing impulses, whereas folk we lure, laughter in the face of death, the carnival of flowers sprouting from closed fists, earth skin, the perfume of stones kissing cuss words, the rhythm echoing reverb, riffing. Where the garments of Jupiter genius, sparkling of spaceships, scattered in desire, dressed in vibration, cooking on a stove skillet. Afro curl satellite levitate, sitting like a turban comb, the skies, heavenwards. 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We were born to be sun ray, radiant, falling upon the horizon newly each day, shining, waywardness. 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

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Peace of mind in the elsewhere. Neither here nor there. 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
6: Hi, this is Christina Ricci with RAIN. Every 2 minutes, another American is sexually assaulted. If you or someone you know has been sexually assaulted, you are not alone. 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
7: Yeah, I totally zoned out during lecture because I got barely any sleep.
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11: 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My name is DJ Nina. You are listening to my set, The Orchid, where I play honestly whatever I'm feeling every Thursday from 6 to 8 a.m. So thank you guys for tuning in. And then again, you guys are listening to KUCI 88.9 FM in Irvine. For today's set, I came up with this set actually like a few days ago, which is like, I really liked it at the moment. And honestly, I'm very excited to play it today too. I don't want anyone to be like, what? But like, I've been really into, I want to say like R&B over the last 2 days and like older kind of like Motown hits, because I've been listening to a lot of like the Jacksons. And like Marvin Gaye too. So I kind of wish I could have played a set that was similar to that, but I still like this one. I think this one's really fun. This set is more like trip hoppy. I want to say it's like a little bit like alternative indie, kind of down tempo, like what I usually play. It's a bit of a mix on that too. So there's like a few different things in here that I think are really cool. They're all kind of like vampy tracks. When I say that, I just picture like a vampire, literally just like a cool like vampire, like picture like a convertible car, something like that, you know, just like I also want to say like kind of darker weather, this whole like just kind of vibe, just picture that for my set today, which I really like. Next week I am though planning on playing more of like an R&B focused set, so if you guys like that, please stay tuned for that next week. But I think there's a little bit of R&B in here, maybe like a little bit like adjacent to it. But I really like this set regardless. I'm really excited to play it. I'm playing some artists that I've played in the past, and I'm also playing some that are like new to me. But I'm very excited. When I came up with this playlist, I was listening to a lot of Sneaker Pimps and like Erica DeCassier, Uncle, who else? Locust, Chibo Mato. So there's going to be a lot of them in this playlist. But before I play that music, I first of course have to get through our two new releases. So as per usual, I'm not familiar with how they sound. These two first songs that I'm going to be playing are just like newer ones that I want to like help out with promoting, but I'm not sure how they sound. They're both in like the indie file on like our computer here. So if you like indie music, you'll probably like this. The first one is called Weird Nightmare. No, the artist is Weird Nightmare. The song is called Little Strange off of their album Hoopla. I think I've played a song by them in the past. If I'm not wrong, it was like last week. And I really liked it. And then the second song that I have ready is How Do I Get to You by Lia Papas Kemps off of their album Winged. Afterwards, I probably will play maybe two or like three of like my own songs. So this block might be anywhere from like 4 to 5 songs, just like depending on how long it ends up being. But yeah, I'll probably just like be back here within like 15-ish minutes. I'll back announce and then we'll get into the like real beef and potatoes of the playlist. But yeah, first enjoy these two new releases, guys, and thank you for tuning in this morning.

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You are listening to KUCI 88.9 FM in Irvine. The song that we just heard was called Lies and Alibis by Nathaniel Merriweather, I believe is his name. This is a really cool song, I think, from the 90s. It's like the epitome of like sample-y trip-hop music, which I just love so much. And I feel like it was a good transition from the song we heard before, which was a little bit on the bossa nova side. Right before that, we heard With You by Smoke City. This is one of my favorite albums of all time. There's a song on there called Flying Away, and there's another one called like Something Number One. When I tell you, it is so good. I remember I was having like a study session, and I just put this album on in the background, and it was so beautiful. One of the best experiences of my life. The singer's voice is just so melodical and gorgeous, and like, in my experience personally, like, I've heard that she speaks like several different languages throughout the album, which I think is amazing. So yes, would highly recommend that one. I think the album is also called Flying Away. Yeah, the album's called Flying Away. Artist is Smoke City. And then right before that, the second new release that I played was How Do I Get to You by Leah Pappas Kemps, off of their album Winged. I did not know this song before I played it on the radio, but I do think that the singer's voice was really pretty. It was really soft. It was like a really pleasant, I want to say like surprise, honestly. I feel like the tracks that are on here that I tend to play that are new releases, they're never bad, but I feel like this one specifically just like blended really well with the next song I had in mind unintentionally. So that's always really cool to see. And then the first song that I played from this little set was called Little Strange by Weird Nightmare off of their album Hoopla. This one also hadn't heard before. It was more on the indie side, so I kind of wish I'd played it in the next hour. But again, I didn't know how it was going to sound. But honestly, I thought it was really cool. I thought it was a good start too to the set. And if you guys like indie music, I'd highly recommend checking out this artist, Weird Nightmare. Cool name too. Like, I really love that. I think it's really creative. But yeah, okay. I hope you guys liked like that first little set of the day. Now I'm going to be going into like my music that I have set for the day. So this next song is one that I'm a huge fan of. It is technically a Radiohead song, but however, comma, it's like the 07 mix of it. So 07 is this really like notable artist from the early 2000s, late 90s. He like did a lot in like the genre of like down tempo. He did a lot of music with Sia. And he also did like, I think he's a DJ if I'm not mistaken. And so a lot of like their music is really like cool, down tempo-ish, electronic. It has like a lot of samples, a little bit avant-garde at times, but very cool. I love all of like the remixes that like they've done. There's this one remix that they did for the Mos Def song Umi Says, and it is beautiful, but unfortunately I can't find it on like any streaming platforms. But this one specific song, it's a like not cover, but it's like a remix of the Radiohead song called Climbing Up the Walls. I don't know if this song is from Kid A. I know it's like, it's definitely not from like Pablo Honey, but it's from like either their third or fourth album, Climbing Up the Walls. But this specific mix, so cool. I think it fits perfectly with like the weather that I saw outside right before I came in here. It was very cloudy, kind of overcasty. So if you guys like that, please stay tuned in. I'm really excited for this song. I think this is the one I was most excited for putting this set together. So yeah.

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You are listening to KUCI 88.9 FM in Irvine. This is DJ Nina off of the set The Orchid, where I play honestly whatever I'm feeling every Thursday from 6 to 8 a.m. We are almost halfway into my set today, so I just wanted to back announce the songs that we just heard. The one that we just heard was called Boost by Astrid Sun. Right before that, we heard Onwards by Officer John. Before that, we heard The Company by Sam Prekop. And then the first song from this little mix was the 07 mix of Climbing Up the Walls by Radiohead. So I really, really liked that set that I just did. The first song on it especially is just one of my absolute favorites, and I've been meaning to play it for so long at this point. It's just like, honestly, I think it's perfect for like an overcasty day. That's kind of what the weather's giving today, so I thought it'd be a good song. But yeah, I feel like this little bit of the songs that I have planned were more, I don't know how to quite explain it. I feel like they were all different in their own ways, but kind of connected by like the way they're all sort of down tempo. But my next mixes are definitely going to be more of the trip hop. What I'm doing right now is kind of like a mental calculation game where I'm like, okay, what do I want to do? Do I want to end the hour off with my trip hop songs, or do I want to begin the hour off with them? And because I have a really cool song planned, I kind of want to end my set with them. So I think that that's probably what I'm going to do instead. But for now, I think I'm just going to like continue on with the vibes with like a few more like chill songs. I do have like a really cool post-punk song that I'm also trying to figure out like where should that go, but we're definitely gonna find her spot for sure. Anyways, I just kind of wanted though to give like a special shout out to two individuals. So one of them is my friend Brandon, who woke up at like literally the crack of dawn to listen to my set. So thank you so much, Brandon. Of course, thank you to everyone listening. Like, you guys are so incredibly appreciated. But he texted me, he's like, wait, I'm up. He was running on like 2 hours of sleep, and he wanted to hear the first song. Those new releases especially, guys, like, he really wanted to hear them. But first off is him. Second off is none other than my amazing mother. It feels like everyone who I know, oh goodness, is tuning in today, which I really love and I'm very much like grateful of. But I feel like it's just because it's like week 9 and like we're so close to being done with the quarter. I feel like there's like a momentary break right now that's happening where like people are able to kind of like tune in. But yeah, thank you guys. I know it's like super, super early. I'm also running on like such a low amount of sleep today, but I'm really enjoying this set. And I feel like the next few songs that I have planned are going to really like, I feel like just be like a good addition to like the beginning of the day. The first song that I'm going to be playing from the next set is called 24 Hours by Now Always Fades. I've played Now Always Fades several times. I played one of their songs called Into the Doldrums and another one called, I think, Mind Flower, which was like a really, really cool song. But this whole like album that they came out with recently is just really awesome. If I'm not mistaken, just based on like what I've seen from the Apple Music images, I think it's like one guy DJ, but I'm not completely sure because I do hear like several other people who sing throughout like the songs. So I could be completely wrong, but I know that like one person is like the face of the group. That's who I'm imagining. But very cool songs. If you guys like down tempo, more electronic songs, you would definitely like Now Always Fades. Right afterwards, I think I'm going to go into the song I have prepared by ASO, just because there's some music always pairs really well together. And then I'm debating going into Erica de Cassier to end off the hour, but I might be playing Chibomato first. Yeah, I don't know. We will find out. Of course, I will be back here to back announce and hopefully regain my voice, which is fleeting like right now, which could not be worse for like timing. But yeah, thank you guys for tuning in. I'm really excited to be continuing on with the set, and especially for the even hour. Once it hits 7 o'clock, I am going to be playing the PSAs, but right after, guys, I'm going to be going into a song that is literally perfect for like the beginning of an hour. So thank you so much. I will see you in like 10 minutes.

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2: 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This is DJ Nina. 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So, first, I kind of wanted to, like, talk about the PSA and legal ID that we just heard. I really like, the ID that I played at the top of this hour because someone brought it up to me that it sounds like RuPaul singing, and I really love that. That stuck with me, so I try to play that legal ID anytime I can. I think it's just so fun. Genuinely love that one. It also kind of reminds me of, like, I don't know if anyone remembers, like, Victorious, that show from Nickelodeon, but, like, the little like transitions in between like scene breaks, like where someone's like doing a backflip and stuff like that, like this is what I'd picture like being the background music. And then also just like, of course, very important information that last PSA is very intense, but you know what, yes, stop bullying, guys. Okay, and so the songs that we just heard, right before the hour ended, we heard Celestion by Kinobe, K-I-N-O-B-E, Kinobe, Kinobe. This one's a really cool track, no lyrics in it, just instrumental. It kind of like loops over and over again, but I think it's like an awesome instrumental track, very electronic, cool, down tempo. Right before that, we heard Miss by the lovely Erica DeCassier. If you have listened to this set before, you know she is well loved here. I've played so many songs from this album of hers called Lifetime, and I will continue to do so. She is so serious to me. Right before that, we heard Love in the Darkness by ASO, another favorite of mine to play on here. I think that they pair so well with Erica. Every time I'm like, wait, okay, like what song do I play next? If I'm playing one of theirs, like more likely than not, I'm going to play a song by the other person. So just so good. This album of ASO's is very serious to me as well. I think that my favorite one from like the ones I've heard right now is maybe Go On, but I love Rain Down. Rain Down was like the first song I played, I think, when I had like my own set, or it was like one of the first songs in my first block of music. So it means so much to me. But what else did I play? I also played 24 Hours by Now Always Fades. That was the first song we played, and it's from their album Into the Doldrums. Very beautiful album. Cool, fun, kind of like sad, actually. So I don't know about fun, but, you know, it's amazing to listen to. I think that their music is just, like, so good and just, like, so... It's perfect to relax to, honestly. That's what I want to say. Okay, so I have some cool music planned ahead. I'm really excited. Pretend that this next song I'm playing, I played at the top of the hour without talking first, because then you can kind of picture like more aura being attributed to it. It's just so cool. I think it's gonna really like properly kind of demonstrate the shift in tone that we're taking a little bit. And then it's funny because I'm ending the set with a kind of like quirky note, as I always do with like Stereolab and like broadcast and stuff, but just like pretend that this is like the top of the hour. I haven't talked in a while, right? Okay. All right. I'll see you guys in, it says that this block of music's like 18 minutes. So I will see you then. Yeah. Enjoy.

avail themselves of the guarantee of anonymity.

There were too many of us. We had access to too many, too much money, too much equipment, and little by little we went insane.

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Hello there, everyone. 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I play music every Thursday from 6 to 8 a.m. Thank you guys so far for tuning in. I think that was, like, for the most part, my trip-hop section. I visited it a little bit in the beginning of my set, like, the first hour, but I really liked this block of music. I think it was pretty cohesive. The song that we just heard was called Mayday by Sneaker Pimps. So this is, like, French for help me. But actually, fun fact about this phrase. So Mayday, it, like, in French, like I said, it translates to, like, help me, I guess, in English, but it's not necessarily, like, grammatically correct, I suppose. Like, if you were to say it, you'd say, like, aide-moi, instead, or you'd say, like, il faut m'aider, which is, like, you have to help me. But apparently, like, in the, I think it was, like, the beginning-ish of the 20th century. If I'm not wrong, it was, like, the 20s or the 30s, like, from what I've heard about this. The, like, English word mayday, like, SOS, like, mayday, mayday, is, like, something that was born from this French word, which was said by an Italian pilot, I think. I know it was, like, an Italian guy. It sounds like it was a pilot, from, like, what I've heard about it, but so pretty much, like, the word he's saying, like, help me in French, but he was saying it, like, I don't want to say he was saying it grammatically incorrectly, but it was, like, a little bit, and so he's saying mayday, which, you know, in English, like, people heard mayday, so that's why, like, when people are, like, in need of help, you know, or, like, when something serious is happening, they'll say mayday, mayday, but it's, like, based on, like, the French word, pretty much. So when I saw the name of this song, I was like, whoa, wait, I know something about that. I know a fun fact about that. So I thought that was cool. This is by Sneaker Pimps. I played two songs by Sneaker Pimps in this set, but right before this last song, so the third song I played was Just Like You by Locust. I played a song by Locust in the past. I think it was called The Sea Girl from Daydreamland, or, like, The Daydream Girl from Sealand. I don't know. It's something like that, but it's from the same album. There's, like, a purple border around it, and there's, like, a fence. It's Locust again, so if you guys liked this song, the other one has, like, female vocals on it. It's a little bit softer and a little bit reminiscent of Björk, but I really like that song as well. Right before that, I played How Do by Sneaker Pimps. This one also had female vocals rather than male vocals, but I think Sneaker Pimps, like, when they first started off with, like, two DJ guys. They ended up adding this one singer into the group, and, like, I feel like her, like, voice was, like, what kind of, like, became, like, the brand, because their song Six Underground became, like, super viral. But this song has one of, like, I think the guys who does the music singing. His vocals, though, I think are, like, very pleasant. I think it's, like, super haunting, but it's a really beautiful song that we just heard. Oh yeah, but the song by Sneaker Pimps that I played second is called How Do. This is off of their album, Becoming X, is it? Yeah, Becoming X. And then the first song that I played was Uncle main title theme by Uncle. That's Uncle with a K, so UNKLE. This album that it's from, called Science Fiction, is so cool. Genuinely one of the coolest albums I've ever heard. The song on there called Bloodstain is cool. Rabbit in Your Headlights is cool. Like, every single song about it is just, like, super awesome. It's just, like, if you guys know Blade, like, that one vampire hunter from the 90s, like, this is what I picture him listening to. I just think it's, like, this and, like, Massive Attack and, like, obviously, like, the blood rave music, but I feel like this is very fitting. It's very apt. But I love this song. I think it's a cool theme, and I was like, wait, it'd be a cool way to start off the set. So for my next set, I think I have, like, realistically, I want to say, like, 20 minutes to play, like, random things that I'm feeling. I have a block of music. It's giving 24 minutes left, so I'm gonna cut out a song. But I know, okay,
I really want to play this one post-punk song, right? It's by Gang of Four, and I think the song is so cool. I heard it at a photo booth at Photomatica in, like, Echo Park / Silver Lake the other day, and I was like, I have to play this song. I think it's just really cool. I like Gang of Four, so it's, like, I feel like I need to do it, but at the same time, there's another song that I'm choosing between, because they're both, like, the longer songs on this set, so I'm like, I have to choose one of them. I'm leaning more towards playing the post-punk song, the Gang of Four one. So that means I'm going to remove one of the songs from this block, but you guys will definitely be hearing it next week. So worry not. You will be hearing it regardless. But yeah, I think I'll maybe announce them right now. I feel like I'll have time, though, to come back and back announce. But I don't have, like, a huge amount of time to the point that, like, I can, like, yap when I come back. So I guess I'll just, like, say everything now. But the song that we're going to be hearing, I have decided, is What We All Want by Gang of Four. Afterwards, I have three other songs in the block, so it's going to be about 20-ish minutes. And then I'll come back, talk a little bit, and then we'll play our new releases for the rest of the hour. So yeah, thank you for tuning in, guys. I will see you momentarily.

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You are listening to KUCI 88.9 FM in Irvine. This is DJ Nina off of the set The Orchid, where I play music every Thursday from 6 to 8 a.m. Let's see. Honestly, I just kind of play like whatever I'm feeling. Today was kind of electronic, down-tempo, trip-hop, that kind of mix. Next week, though, is definitely going to be R&B, Motown, soul. I just have to like find the songs for that, but I guarantee it's going to be great. Maybe also more like jazzy elements. I'm giving you guys like a sneak peek for that. But yeah, I think that was it for my personal music for this set. As you can hear my alarm. That was it for like my own music, just because we only have like 10 minutes left and I still want to play the newer releases that I want to. So the last song that we just heard was called Parsec, P-A-R-S-E-C, by Stereolab off of their album that I've played on here multiple times, Dots and Loops. I love this album, as many people can probably tell by now. Right before that, we heard Illumination by Broadcast, another band that I really, really loved and that I implore you all to listen to. Right before that, we heard Moonchild by Chibomato. This whole time, I've been pronouncing it as like Cibomato, but apparently it's like, I read somewhere that it's based on like the Italian phrase, or like it's like a word or something. So it's Cibomato. So I've been saying it wrong this whole time. I'm gonna double check again, but yes, that was Moonchild off of that one album that has like them both looking up and it's like blue, they have headphones on. I love that album. I think it's so fun. There's a song on there called Spoon that is good. There's another one, it's like King of Silence, I think, or something. I played it, I want to say 2 weeks ago. So good. So good. Their voices are like so quirky and fun to me. I just love their music so bad. And then the first song from the set was What We All Want by Gang of Four. This was the post-punk song that I was like, where do I put this? But I'm glad that I did play it regardless, because I love this song. I think it's great. But yes, I think that was it for me. I will be signing off soon, but first I just kind of want to announce the next two songs that I'll be playing. So the first one is called Pequena Vertigem by Cessa. Cessa's still in this drive, so I will be playing his album until it's removed, just because I genuinely love this album. I love all the songs from it. They're all good. Right afterwards, I played a song from, there's this thing here, it says Egyptian Disco. So interesting, but it's called Souk, S-O-U-Q, by Amar El Sharay. So I'm excited about that. I have no idea how that one's gonna sound, so I will be finding out with you all. Maybe I'll be packing up by then, so I won't even hear it, but I'm really excited regardless. Thank you guys, of course, for tuning in. I will be seeing you officially again next Thursday. Remember, Motown, R&B, soul. So if you like that, come stay for that. You know, I'm very much inspired right now by Marvin Gaye, the Jacksons. Honestly, I'm having a Michael Jackson phase. Like, who's not? It's really serious for me right now. I wish I could play the Jacksons. They're maybe a bit too popular to be played on here, but just picture that. So, like, I want you guys to do your homework and listen to Show You the Way to Go. Listen to Michael's song, The Lady in My Life. I love that song right now. Also, I Can't Help It, that one too. Just so good. But by the Jacksons, also listen to Blame It on the Boogie. Listen to honestly just everything by them. But yeah, okay, I will be signing off genuinely now, because I do have to go. Okay, bye guys.

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8: 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Bottoms Up is a weekly talk show where each episode focuses on a famous woman, how she built her way from the bottom up, and the legacy that she's left behind. Last week, we talked about rapper who coined the term icy girl, Miss Saweetie. We talked about how Saweetie offers representation for the Filipino community. She does come from a mixed race background or a mixed race identity, where her dad is black and her mom is Chinese and Filipino. We talked about how Saweetie does not shy away from her Filipino culture through her lyrics and the representation she offers, talking about how she grew up with Filipino culture in interviews, which isn't something that's common in the rap community. And we also talked about how Saweetie is an educated woman. So she went to San Diego State and then eventually transferred to the University of Southern California, also known as USC, and ended up graduating with a degree in communications. And we talked about how that's really important for, you know, young girls to see how you can be, you know, successful in one industry and be successful with your educational background. And lastly, Saweetie's lyrics are very much focused on building confidence and positive affirmations. And while some may perceive that as like overly confident, you know, I think it's great because when I need something to hype myself up, which I do because I have my sorority formal tonight, so I'm so excited to dance with my girls. And I've been listening to Saweetie the past couple days to get myself excited. But my name is Jalen Asen Delphin. I'm a fourth year literary journalism major here at UCI, and I am the host of Bottoms Up. If you want to follow along for any updates or any content, you can follow Bottoms Up on Instagram at bottomsup_KUCI. So I actually do run the Bottoms Up Instagram. I am a little behind on content because school has been a lot. I'm in my senior year, but I still will be posting content once the KUCI cycle ends. And, you know, speaking about the KUCI cycle ending, I do have a quick little announcement before we get into today's episode. So there's only 3 more episodes of Bottoms Up, including this one. So that means we have 2 more episodes left after this. I am graduating this school year, so I will be leaving UCI. I did think about continuing the show, but some good news. I was accepted into a nonfiction writing program that's taking place in New York over the summer. So I think it is time for me to just kind of take this next step into a new chapter and close this one at UCI. I've been at UCI since 2022. It feels like I've been here forever, even though it's only been 4 years. I came into school at 17. I'm 21 now. That's a really big difference. I was like a kid when I got here. But I definitely do feel like I used my time at this school really wisely to build myself from the bottoms up. I found my way to journalism, which I'm super passionate about. I have, you know, this radio show now that I've built, and I'm kind of ready to use these skills and use them in the real world and take everything I've learned and apply it to my writing to advocate for, you know, different voices and to try different types of journalism. So, you know, whether this is your first time tuning in or you're a regular listener, I just want to say thank you. And I will leave it at that for now because I'm sure I will get more and more sentimental during the next two episodes as well. But let's get into today's episode, where we'll be talking about one of the most recognizable celebrities in modern media history. She is super relevant even today, and someone I've been thinking about covering since I was in the beginning stages of developing Bottoms Up. Depending on who you ask, she's either a marketing genius or famous for quote-unquote having no talent. But whether people love her, like me, or criticize her, there's no denying that she has completely changed celebrity culture, modern-day influencer marketing, and beauty standards, as well as how to develop social media brands. So today, we are going to be talking about the one and only iconic Miss Kimberly Noel Kardashian. So let's get into it. So Kim K was born Kimberly Noel Kardashian on October 21st in 1980. She was born in Los Angeles, California. And, you know, we talk about socioeconomic and cultural factors that impact a woman's path to success. So Kim did grow up surrounded by wealth and celebrity culture and media attention. Her father, named Robert Kardashian, was a high-profile attorney who became nationally known during the O.J. Simpson trial, where he was representing O.J. Simpson. And then her mother, Kris Kardashian, later became one of the most influential celebrity managers in entertainment. And, you know, growing up around fame, even before becoming famous herself, Kim was already exposed to Hollywood culture, how to brand, how to network, and publicity. She grew up around, you know, lots of cameras, paparazzi. She was just never the one in the spotlight during her childhood and, like, teenagehood. But she has always said that she always loved fashion, photography, celebrity magazines, and the idea of a public image. This becomes really important because Kim understood very early on that the visibility that celebrities have had value. And before reality TV, before, you know, her mainstream fame, Kim actually worked as a stylist, a closet organizer, and she was an assistant and best friend to celebrities like Paris Hilton. And at the time, paparazzi culture in the 2000s was huge. TMZ is pretty popular, I would say, still, but it was at its peak where they were just always clocking, like, celebrities, where they were, what they were doing, coming up with big headlines. So celebrity blogs and tabloid magazines were constantly searching for recognizable faces in public, and Kim observed this very carefully. I do think paparazzi culture, I think it is still crazy now, but now with, like, social media, you know, Instagram, Snapchat, TikTok, Twitter, or X, depending on what you call it, like, you can just post where you are at any time, and it's, like, not as special compared to back then. It was more of, like, back then, 15, 20 years ago, it was more of, like, celebrities and, I don't want to say influencers, because that wasn't their, celebrities and, like, you know, TV personalities, they were more of a spectacle back then. So Kim observed this culture in paparazzi very, very carefully. And one of the biggest misconceptions about Kim Kardashian is that her fame, quote unquote, just happened. But in reality, she was really strategic, actually extremely strategic in the way that she kind of curated her fame. So multiple people in the entertainment industry have discussed how Kim intentionally cultivated her own visibility to build her brand. So she reportedly would tip paparazzi off to certain locations that she would be at and coordinate appearances. She understood how celebrity photography worked. And some people might criticize this, but I personally think that it's super smart. And I've heard that it gave the idea of, like, tipping off paparazzi to, like, so many other up-and-coming celebrities. I know that is definitely a big part of, like, influencer branding now. Because I feel like now with certain people, you can tell whether they called the paparazzi on themselves or not. And when I say this, I mean, like, hype house TikTokers. Like, I feel like it was just so obvious. But, yeah, some people criticize this. But from another perspective, Kim recognized early on that attention could become her currency. So long before influencers existed, Kim was already treating visibility, aesthetics, and internet engagement like a business model to help grow her career, grow her brand, and, you know, grow herself. And again, one of the most common criticisms that Kim has faced

0: built relevance over the past two decades, which it is a skill. It is hard to, like, she was literally building herself from the bottom up. Granted, she didn't start from the absolute bottom. She did have, like, a lot of resources around her to help propel this, you know, curation of her fame. But I do think she is very smart and strategic in the way she understood how the media cycles information, how to build a consistent brand of yourself, internet culture, which was still really new at the time in the early 2000s, and how to, you know, read audiences and get maximum engagement from people reading said magazines or any press that she was doing. And she was doing this before most actual celebrities were doing it. Most celebrities have a publicist that kind of puts ideas out there and helps arrange, you know, press and media and all of that. But Kim took initiative to do it for herself, which, again, I think is really smart and unique and something that I admire about her.
1: 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For more information on this or other KUCI programs, visit kuci.org or kucitalk.org.
0: Okay, so now let's get to the exciting part, Keeping Up with the Kardashians. So in 2007, the reality TV show which followed the Kardashian family, Keeping Up with the Kardashians, premiered. And the show completely transformed celebrity culture. It made so many audiences feel like they personally knew the Kardashian family, and that helped keep them, you know, inclined to keep up with each episode every week. And this later became one of the foundations or building blocks of influencer culture online that we see today, where we see a lot of parasocial relationships where people think that they know certain celebrities or influencers, but everything is just, you know, an act. And the Kardashian brand heavily relied on being, you know, showing you're being accessible to audiences and showing the family dynamics, oversharing what's going on in your life, and constantly being visible to the media. So Kim understood that the public attention, even the criticism and the negative, like, feedback, could keep people invested in, you know, what's happening in their lives. And the family altogether became really good at staying relevant and controlling their own narratives, whether or not it seemed like it, because they were turning viral moments into business opportunities. So we're going to fast forward a little bit because, you know, Keeping Up with the Kardashians, it ran until, I believe, like 2020, and then they released kind of a follow-up series called The Kardashians on Hulu. I was actually watching it last night while I was doing some homework. Again, I just, like, I like being invested in these people's lives. I don't know. For some reason, I just think, like, watching rich people on TV, like, it's a break from my own life. And also, I grew up watching Keeping Up with the Kardashians with my mom on E! News. So, yeah, I just enjoy watching it. But fast forward a little bit, Kim has, you know, been riding this wave of Kardashian fame for so long. She's had so many different relationships, scandals, whatnot. But eventually, she did decide to expand beyond reality TV. She launched beauty brands, fragrance lines. She had her own, like, gaming app at one point, which was, like, a little role play app. And she's had so many different partnerships. And she actually built her shapewear company called Skims. And it was actually a little bit controversial at first. Kim has found herself in so many different controversies. And we only have 30 minutes, so we don't have time to get into them all. But one of them, I remember this because it was on the show. Originally, her brand was supposed to be named Kimono, which many people online found that it read as culturally

0: obviously inappropriate, and eventually she did change her brand name to Skims, which I think is just for the better as well. I also agree that kimono, it's like Skims just fits her better and it's not offending anyone. I think Skims is like such like a clean, cute brand name. I myself love Skims. I love like just browsing around the Skims store. But Skims is one of Kim's biggest successes. I like how it rhymes with her name. But the brand does focus on, you know, inclusivity and neutral tones rather than, you know, just having, you know, one shade of certain like undergarments or shapewear or bathing suits. But we also focus on body diversity and comfortable shapewear. Body inclusivity is something, or body image is something that is so prevalent in the Kardashian family, whether or not, you know, they've had plastic surgery or whatnot. Each sister does fall under like a different body type category. So knowing that, Kim did include, you know, body diversity in her brand to help with like more comfortable shapewear. I do find Skims, the products that I do have, I do find them really comfy and they help uplift my outfits as well. But Kim used her understanding of beauty standards, social media marketing, and consumer behavior to build her brand. And Skims succeeded because it blended celebrity influence, aspirational branding, and practical products within the brand. So this shifted the public perception of Kim because people started to take her more seriously as an entrepreneur, strategist, and a businesswoman. So people who once dismissed her as famous for nothing now have to acknowledge like the scale of her influence and, you know, what she's doing for women with her brand in shapewear. And we're gonna switch to one of the more darker moments in Kim Kardashian's life, which happened in 2016 during Paris Fashion Week. Kim was actually staying in like a luxury apartment in Paris when armed robbers had entered her room and tied her up, held her at gunpoint, and stole $1 million of jewelry. And Kim later said that she believed that she was going to die. This was huge in the media and huge on the show as well. It's something that we get a pretty close look at during, you know, Kim's storyline. But the robbery sparked a huge conversation about, you know, celebrity culture. Is there such thing as too much oversharing? Is there a need for more privacy? And investigators later suggested that the robbers might have tracked Kim's location through social media displays. So this changed Kim's relationship with fame permanently. Kim has openly expressed how traumatic this robbery was. Obviously, you know, being tied up and held at gunpoint, that is absolutely terrifying. I can't even imagine myself in that situation. I know you guys probably can't either. But after this experience, she felt more anxiety, fear, panic. She was always hypervigilant. She says that she struggled with sleeping and feeling safe and, you know, trusting her surroundings. Is something bad going to happen all the time? And she became significantly more private online afterward, which I do think is for the better. You know, she already has her big brand. She doesn't need to be posting her whereabouts all the time. But unfortunately, some people did mock or minimize the robbery and this incident. Some people argue that she quote-unquote invited the danger through her social media visibility, and you know, this just reflects a larger issue in celebrity culture where women are often blamed for the consequences of bad people. Like, obviously she didn't ask to be robbed, but instead of focusing on the violence of the crime, some media narratives focused on like her wealth, her image, her appearance. But, you know, years later, several people did help connect the robbery to the criminals, and they were arrested and prosecuted. Kim actually did speak publicly in court and reflected on how deeply this experience changed her. She said that this incident has forced her to reevaluate materialism and her priorities in life. And, you know, I'm glad that she's okay. Obviously, I am a big Kim Kardashian fan. I think she's awesome, which is why we're talking about her right now. But, yeah, that's crazy that she went through that to me. Like, I still can't believe anyone would do that, knowing the amount of, like, money and power she has. But getting on to Kim K's legacy, she has changed celebrity culture forever. Before Kim, celebrities were often distant and mysterious, but Kim helped create a new era and a new type of celebrity where constant visibility became valuable and she could build a relationship with her followers. And she's also heavily influenced beauty trends, fashion, and cosmetic culture, her along with her family. But, you know, the impact is kind of complicated because some people argue she expanded beauty standards by popularizing curvier body types, while others criticize that she has created unrealistic body expectations through filters, editing, and cosmetic procedures. I think both can be true at the same time. It doesn't have to be one or the other. Depending on, like, your own experiences, that's going to influence how you perceive it. But, you know, that just kind of is the culture of Hollywood, not to excuse it. I do think maybe, you know, she could be a little bit more transparent about her cosmetic procedures, but she's rich, so she's, you know, gonna say what she's gonna say, as much as I do love her. But regardless of your opinion, Kim's understanding of media strategy is undeniable, and I do think that is what I am most impressed by. She has recognized that attention can be power, and in many ways, Kim Kardashian predicted influencer culture, what it means to be a TikTok celebrity, and using your own personal brand to build your economy. And, you know, Kim Kardashian's legacy is about building media, reinventing yourself, and surviving under constant public scrutiny. So many people debate whether she is talented in traditional ways, but building one of the most recognizable personal brands in the world requires strategy, adaptability, and an intense understanding of the culture. So Kim Kardashian didn't just participate in celebrity culture, she helped invent it. Hopefully you enjoyed today's episode and learned a little bit more about Kim Kardashian, something that you didn't know before, something to help humanize her so that she's not just this billionaire in your head. But that is it on Bottoms Up today. If you want to hear more, follow us on bottomsup_KUCI on Instagram. I'm your host, Jalen. Thank you all for tuning in, and I will see you guys next week.
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24: Greetings, everybody. This is Katrina Kirkaby, and I am your Master Gardener host today of In the Garden with Master Gardener. And how exciting it is, because today I'm going to be interviewing my usual co-host, Tina Spindler, and I'm going to be interviewing her on Southern California Kitchen Gardens. Welcome, Tina.
25: Hi, Katrina. This will be so fun. One of my favorite topics.
24: I am so excited. Tina has a whole show to talk about Southern California Kitchen Gardens, and I think I'm going to let her tell you, what is a Southern California Kitchen Garden?
25: Well, you know, we do a lot of shows on different veggies and some shows on fruit trees and so on and so forth. But the Southern California Kitchen Garden concept to me is more of a way of thinking about how you eat and about how you can incorporate super fresh things from your own garden. And what caused me to think about doing this is when I went on my first trip to Italy in my old age, noticing that everyone that lives out, you know, in the country has a garden that they just completely kind of take for granted and use every single day in every meal all year round. And I thought, we have the exact same climate as these folks. It would be so wonderful if we incorporated this kind of philosophy that we eat from our yard on a very casual basis. It's not something that we're devoting our whole life to, you know, creating this garden, but they have incorporated plants in their gardens that are there all the time that they can always use in their cooking. And of course, we all know what Italian cooking is like. It's awesome.
24: Oh my goodness. Yes. That's exciting. We're talking about doing this, and it's something we can do all year long. Could you tell us a little bit about, do we have to have a big yard? Can we have different size yards doing this, or can we do it in apartments? Tell us a little bit what you're thinking about here.
25: I think that it is absolutely possible to do it in any size home, whether you have an apartment with just a balcony or a townhouse or a condo with just a patio, or you live in the typical suburban home with a small backyard. I think that anyone can incorporate this philosophy into where they live. The only constraint is you do need to have 6 hours of sun somewhere, either on a wall that faces the sun where you get 6 hours, or a front doorstep, or, you know, backyard or a patio. But most of us usually have 6 hours of sun in some spot, someplace where we live.
24: So if we have some sun, and if it doesn't matter if we really live in an apartment, a condo, a small backyard, large backyard, this is something we can do.
25: We can. And the way to think about it is, okay, we're not going to get specific immediately about the plants, but what we want to think about having in our kitchen garden is we want to have a place where we have fresh, ripe ingredients all year. We want it to be suitable for our space, whether it's small like a balcony or large like a bigger backyard. And we want it to have the plants that we use frequently. So think about things that you want to use frequently in your cooking. We want to think about our lifestyle. So this is a lifestyle exercise as much as it is a growing veggie and fruit exercise. And then, of course, if we have a choice, we would like it to be located conveniently next to the kitchen, because you are more likely to go out there and grab stuff if you don't have to go too far, especially in the winter when it's dark, right?
24: So you're saying it doesn't have to have every single thing you're going to be eating winter, spring, summer, and fall, but it's something you can incorporate almost in every meal.
25: Exactly. And I think you and I do this because we've been gardening for so long. But what was interesting about going to Italy is it wasn't just people who were avid gardeners who seemed to do this. It was everybody. When they were making a sauce, they ran outside and they cut some rosemary and ran it back into the house to put in the sauce. You know what I'm saying? Mm-hmm. Or they had a lemon tree and, you know, they ran outside and grabbed, you know, lemon to marinate the fish that they were serving in. It was just a part of their life. It wasn't, I'm going to garden this spring. It was I need a lemon. I'm going to run out and get a lemon. Oh yeah, I need, you know, some basil. I'm going to go out and clip some fresh basil. So I think that it would just be so awesome if those of us who live in Southern California, where we can grow something all year, would end up having this kind of same thought process.
24: You know, while you're talking about this, it makes me think that some people think we have to have a garden.
25: Yeah.
24: And we really don't necessarily have to have the per se normal garden or vegetable garden that a lot of people have the pictures in their mind. We could just incorporate some of this stuff in our yards.
25: Exactly. And that's why I'm calling the concept Southern California Kitchen Garden, because I don't want it to just be, you know, a vegetable garden. You know, it's April, and so I'm going to plant tomatoes and peppers and beans, you know, right now, and I only do it in April, and, you know, it's going to be great, and I'm going to harvest it all, and then I'm done come August, you know.
24: And there's nothing else
25: that happens. Instead, if we think about the space where we live, and we think about how we can incorporate edible plants in our whatever kind of landscape we have, whether it's up just in pots and containers or whether it's our landscaping, if we think about this and have our landscape be our kitchen garden, and we think about our cooking as always looking outside to see what we can grab from outside to make our meals more healthful and more flavorful, I think that's just a great way to think and a great way to live. And yet you don't have to feel chained to that vegetable garden, you know?
24: Exactly. You know, a lot of us are in a box, so to speak.
25: Yeah.
24: We think, oh, this is Southern California. We have green lawns. We have ornamental plants. And we're done with it, and we have to go to the grocery store.
25: Yeah, and I have a black thumb. You know, a lot of my friends say, oh, you're such a great gardener, but I have a black thumb. Well, they don't have a black thumb because they have decent-looking yards, and maybe their gardener does most of the work. But how about if they had lemon trees in their yard? How about if they had some orange trees in their yard? How about if they had some rosemary and some sage and some thyme? You know, what if they incorporated some of these things into their yards that weren't super high maintenance, and then they started using those in their kitchen, and then they got inspired and said, you know, I think I can grow a tomato in a pot. You know?
24: You know, a lot of us don't think about using these plants that you just talked about as beautiful ornamental plants too. When you come up to my house, I have these two tangerine trees that are in my front flower bed, and they're beautiful.
25: Absolutely.
24: And they don't get large, they're size controlled, and they're just perfect. And they're part of the landscape. Is that kind of what you're talking about, making these things part of the landscape and part of what you do as far as decorating
25: yes,
24: your yard?
25: Yes, part of the landscape, but even more than that, part of your lifestyle. So when you get ready to prepare a meal, instead of, you know, choosing something from the freezer, you know, it's not that much harder to take a chicken breast and squirt a lemon and some olive oil on top of it and chop up a little bit of rosemary and squeeze a clove of garlic. You've got a beautiful, fresh, super flavorful chicken dinner, you know, that you can either then broil in the oven or barbecue on the grill. But if you have that lemon handy, if you have that rosemary handy, if you have some green onions that you're growing in a pot, you can now, in a really short time, create this very healthful and super delicious meal.
24: And it can be simple.
25: Simple, and it hasn't required you to be a slave to your garden either. And we'll talk about that more as we go through the hour. What are some of the strategies you can use, and which things you should choose to grow? So if you don't have the time to be this end-all, be-all gardener, we're going to talk about, and we've already mentioned a lot of them, we're going to talk about these things you can add to your landscape that are easy to grow. And then maybe you get a little more adventurous and you decide to have some pots of a few other things, which we'll talk about.
24: Yeah, why don't we talk about some things that we could put in our landscape and that they're simple to grow, that we could either maybe, do you want to talk about spring, summer, winter, and fall, or would you like to talk about?
25: Let's do it that way. Let's start out, because I think it's kind of inspiring, to talk about how you can eat a little bit out of your garden the whole year through. And of course, at different times, you know, there might be more things that are available but in your garden. But at any time of the year where we live in our Mediterranean climate, you can have something coming out of your garden, even if it's just an herb. You can have something coming out all year long. So let's talk about that. So in the winter, I actually love my winter veggie garden. I know you do too. And one of the reasons I love it is for the greens.
24: Yeah.
25: You can get so many different greens out of your garden in the winter. And we'll talk about strategies to grow them, but just quickly we'll go through the year. So in the winter, I would harvest kale, spinach, arugula, tons of lettuces, root vegetables like carrots and beets. Wonderful winter meals using those veggies, right? And also, amazingly, in Southern California, if you have navel orange trees, guess when they're ready to harvest? It's, you know, in January, February, March. So, and sometimes a little earlier in other areas. So how cool is that?
24: That's
25: to have
24: really cool.
25: Fresh orange juice and use that as a marinade for a salmon, a nice piece of salmon. So if you have an orange tree and you've planted a few of these veggies, winter veggies, you've got a delicious meal.
24: And you don't have to have a big orange tree.
25: No.
24: You know, it doesn't have to. Do you just prune that baby or get a dwarf?
25: Get a dwarf. We're going to talk about strategies to grow trees in small spaces, but let's continue going through the year. Now we're in spring. Oh, spring is wonderful, right? What could we pick in spring? Well, in California, we plant our bulb bean onions in January, right? You and I do it every year. And in spring, you've got these nice, fresh spring onions that have formed their little bulbs, and there's nothing. You know, we mostly get the dried, you know, the onions with the dry skin in the supermarket. The taste of an onion, the spring onions, when you put, they are so sweet and juicy.
24: Oh, my goodness.
25: They leak liquid all over the countertop when you chop them. They're so full of that, you know.
24: And they're easy to grow.
25: They're so easy to grow. They're stupidly easy to grow. In late spring, you have your apricots. If you had an apricot tree, it's just there all year long being a tree. And then lo and behold, in late spring, you get these beautiful, delicious apricots. In early spring and all through the winter, actually, you can grow snap peas. I love fresh snap peas.
24: Oh, they're incredible. They're so sweet.
25: And if you have kids, you won't ever get them inside for dinner because kids just love to go out there and chew on them. Right in the garden.
24: One way to get your little ones to eat some vegetables.
25: Exactly. And then, of course, all year long in my yard, and yours too probably, if you have a Meyer lemon tree, I have lemons on that tree all year long. So any month of the year, I can make some sort of lemon marinade or, you know, for a fun evening, a lemon drop martini.
24: Oh, you can marinate things. We have salad dressings. I mean, there's just so much.
25: So many things you can do with the lemons. And then, of course, you get into summer. Okay, well, if you're going to have a kitchen garden, summer, you're going to be eating constantly out of the kitchen garden. Peaches, if you have a peach tree.
24: Oh.
25: The joy of having a fully ripe peach. I don't think most people ever get to taste a fully ripe peach, right? Because the farmers have to pick them so early because they bruise so easily. They're never fully ripe. But if you have them in your backyard, man, you eat them with the juice running down your elbows. Wow. They're just heavenly. And then, of course, there's the tomatoes and the peppers and the zucchini and on and on and on. We have, you know, such glorious summertime vegetables. And, of course, in California, our summer just kind of runs into our fall, and gosh, I usually have so much in the fall that I just end up, you know, making tomato sauce and freezing it, and we eat bruschetta or fresh salsa every single night in the late summer and early fall because the tomatoes, especially with the number that you planted this year, I heard it was upwards of 20 or 30.
24: Yeah.
25: Yeah.
24: Between my husband and myself, he picks them out and I pick them out. Well, you just got to have tomatoes.
25: Yeah, it's true. I guess you.
24: And everybody's your best friend, too.
25: I was going to say, I guess you can have too many, but probably not.
24: No. You can always find friends when you have tomatoes.
25: Yeah. So.
24: But you don't have to have that many.
25: That's right.
24: You don't have to.
25: You can try one in a pot, you know?
24: One in a pot. Get gives you a lot.
25: A cherry tomato would be my favorite. If I had to pick one in a pot, I'd probably go for a cherry tomato.
24: Me too.
25: Yeah. But anyway, that gives you just some sense of, you know, the year in California. You can see that these vegetables and these fruits just kind of roll from one season to the next, and there's no stopping in California.
24: You know, and you know what you're saying, what I'm getting out of this is that you don't have to be a major gardener.
25: No, you don't.
24: You can just be a little bit here and a little bit there, but it adds a specialty to your dinner. It makes everything, or to your meal, it makes everything just a little bit special, picking a little something out of your garden that doesn't take a lot of work to do.
25: Exactly. And that's, I'm hoping a few people are listening today who know people who aren't, you know, big time gardeners, and maybe they'll relay this kind of philosophy and get them started by, you know, giving them a gift of a Meyer lemon, you know, that their friends or family can grow in a pot. You know?
24: Or even a rosemary plant.
25: Exactly.
24: You know, you don't have to start off with everything.
25: Right.
24: You can start off with something simple.
25: Yeah. And let's talk about that. Let's talk about it by category, because, you know, the accountant in me always wants to be organized, right? And so let's talk about it by category. And the three categories that I think are helpful for me to think about are herbs, because they do such wonderful things to flavor our meals and are stupidly easy to grow. And then secondly, the seasonal vegetables. And then lastly, the fruit. And when we think about those three categories, we can pick from each of those categories based on what our time commitment wants to be. We can pick the easiest thing from each of those categories, or we can pick more based on our space and how much time we want to invest in it, and also how we like to eat, you know? So let's talk about herbs first, okay? Herbs. What's your favorite herb to grow?
24: Oh, God, that's hard. It's all time of year.
25: Yeah.
24: I mean, I have tomatoes and basil, and oh, my gosh. And I don't know what my favorite one is.
25: Well, I'll tell you what. If I was advising a new gardener to have a California kitchen garden, I would advise them to start with rosemary.
24: Rosemary's a must.
25: Thyme, chives, and oregano. And the reason I pick those four is they're perennials. So they grow all year long from year to year. They can even share a big pot. And they're ones that you use, that I use anyway, in my cooking all the time.
24: Now, could you repeat that?
25: Sure.
24: Yes.
25: Rosemary, which is probably my number one.
24: Mm-hmm.
25: Rosemary, thyme. I like French thyme for cooking. Oregano, because that's also great in Italian and Mexican mm-hmm. dishes. And chives, because I love fresh chives on anything. You know, baked potatoes in a sauce that you put on a steak. You can put chives in so many things. And the plant is forever growing. It's a bulb. It's a part of the onion family. And so the clump just keeps getting bigger and bigger. And you only cut off the leaves, so you're never disturbing the roots. So it just grows and grows and grows. And then if I were going to plant seasonally, you know, for summer, say, of course, you mentioned it, basil. That would be my favorite annual herb. And that's so popular that you even see it in markets now in pots, you know, that you can just bring home.
24: You know, I bring home sometimes those pots and just stick the pot in the ground.
25: Yeah, absolutely.
24: And so I have to, the pot is the same price.
25: As a bunch. I know.
24: And I can either leave it in the pot. If you don't have time, you can leave it in the pot. I just stick it in the ground and let it start growing and pick it as I need it.
25: Then you get to use it all summer that
24: yeah.
25: way. Yeah. One thing we should mention to folks, though, is herbs always do better outside than inside. And I know that there are a lot of really cute herb growing kits that are these little pots that are meant to sit on your windowsill. But honestly, instead, invest in a bigger pot and keep it out on your doorstep or your patio and plant your herbs in this big pot, say a 12-inch wide pot, because they will not be happy inside.
24: I've never had luck with it outside.
25: No, me either.
24: And they grow so easy outside, you can almost forget about them.
25: They do. And, you know, put it right by your sliding door to your kitchen or your, you know, entryway from your backyard. If you have it right there, right outside the door, and you have a little scissors in your kitchen drawer, you just open the door and snip off what you need and bring it in and cook away.
24: You know, I'm even lazier than that.
25: That's pretty good. No.
24: I don't want to water the pot. So I just put it in the ground by my front door, in my flower bed.
25: There you go.
24: And then There, the rosemary's growing on the side of the house right there.
25: Yeah.
24: Then I have all my thyme and my oregano and chives. And in the summertime, I have my basil, and I just stick it in the ground, and the sprinklers water it.
25: That's actually better, I think.
24: And it's easier because I forget to water things, but some people are much better than myself.
25: And that's absolutely true.
24: And there's something for everybody.
25: Yeah. Right?
24: Whatever works for you.
25: And if you have, a little house or a little apartment or patio home that has a planter, outside your door, go ahead and stick those herbs in there. And as Katrina said, they're much more likely to survive when they're on an automatic sprinkler system than if they're in a pot you have to water.
24: Some people are good at watering.
25: Yeah, some people love to water.
24: It's like the sprinkler thing is just great for me, and I just put it there, and it works for me. And I have a few things in pots, but not too much. But, I guess it all depends.
25: Yeah.
24: Whatever works.
25: Whatever works for you. And of course, if you have an apartment and you're on a balcony, you wouldn't have a sprinkler system, so you would want to put yours in a pot that you could put on your balcony, and you would have to remember to water it. But, you do what you have to do given your particular situation. But to finish up on the herbs, the ones that I like to plant in the wintertime would be parsley and cilantro because they like cooler weather. And I actually try and nurse the parsley through the summer. I plant some in a shadier area because I use parsley virtually every day. And so I just get 6 packs of it throughout the year, and I just plop it here and I plop it there. And some of it's in pots and some of it's in the ground. And hopefully some of it will be around at the particular time that I need it. So it's also, of course, appropriate to plant what you use. If you don't like cilantro, don't plant cilantro. If you love, say, dill, plant dill. Plant whatever you like. If you like ethnic cooking, if there's some herb that you particularly like in, a traditional dish that you like to make, plant that herb. But herbs especially are some of the most foolproof and hardy plants that you can grow.
24: And cost efficient.
25: Oh, it kills me to pay $3.99 for one of those little plastic containers of herbs. And especially, I most often do it for dill, because most of the other herbs I have, but for some reason I tend to kill dill. And so I'll be making salmon and I'll think, oh darn, I just killed my dill. I have to go buy dill. And it kills me.
24: Dill is all over my yard.
25: I think I need to plant more of it, because I typically will plant one plant, because dill gets kind of big.
24: Yeah.
25: And so I'll just plant one, and then, of course, when that one bites the dust, then I have no more dill. So I need to plant more than one.
24: I just stick it off in the corner and not pay attention to it.
25: Well, that's what I should do. I need to get more.
24: Isn't that funny?
25: Yeah. So anyway, that about takes care of it for herbs. Let's move on to seasonal veggies.
24: Mm.
25: And for our regular listeners, they already know that we typically only have 2 seasons in California, the warm season and the cool season, and the veggies that we plant follow those seasons. So in the warm season, we plant veggies like beans and melons and squash and tomatoes and eggplant and cucumbers, and those would be our warm season. Oh, and peppers. How can I forget peppers? Those would be our warm season veggies. And then in the cool season, the fall, winter, and early spring, we would grow broccoli and lots of lettuces, spinach, cauliflower, peas, carrots, root vegetables, other root vegetables. But again, in the California kitchen garden, if we're wanting to make this be just part of our lifestyle, choose to plant only as much as you really want to take care of. So if I was just starting out, I would have lots of herbs because those are super easy, but maybe I'd only plant one tomato and one pepper in the summertime just to see if I was embracing this, whole lifestyle. Get a pot, plant a tomato, plant a pepper. If you like it, if it's fun, the next year you can plant more. And in the wintertime, I would always plant a large pot of lettuce because lettuce is, again, stupidly easy to grow. And you can harvest it over a really long period of time because when the plants are, I plant from seed in, say, like a wine barrel size big pot. and I just sprinkle the seed all over the soil. And then tons of these lettuce seedlings grow. And the way I harvest them and eat them is when they get about 4 inches tall, I pull out the whole plant. And I pull out a bunch of them until eventually I have only single plants spaced about 4 to 6 inches apart. And in the meantime, when I'm pulling out those little ones, I'm having gourmet baby lettuces for salad.
24: Oh.
25: Yeah. And then the ones that you leave to grow to full size, then you just harvest the outer leaves and you keep letting the inner leaves continue to grow and keep harvesting the outer leaves. And you have lettuce and salads for months, probably 3-4 months that way.
24: So, you know, what you're saying is, you know, a lot of times we talk about having these big vegetable gardens and what to do, but we're kind of downsizing it a little bit and saying, yeah, we got a busy schedule. Our lives are hectic. We don't want to take care of a full-blown garden. What are a few things that we can have that are easy on a really busy schedule and that we could pull out of our garden? It's really easy to do. We're out of our flower beds or off our deck or on our patio. That's easy to do and doesn't take much time.
25: Exactly. And you may find that eventually you love this so much, like Katrina and I, and you turn into crazy gardeners and you have, you know, bigger vegetable gardens. But the point is, you don't have to. Everyone can have a California kitchen garden. Just make it be as much or as little as you want. But the point is, have things that you can incorporate into your cooking, because it will make you eat more healthily if you have a few things that are coming in from your garden. Because if nothing else, it makes you aware of fresh things. And so when you do go shopping, you're more in tune to including those fresh things as part of your diet. So one of my other favorite things to grow, if I was only going to grow one kind of green, I'd grow arugula. Arugula is so fast to germinate. You throw those seeds out, toss a little soil over them, and they come up in like 3 days. And in, you know, 2 weeks, you can start harvesting the leaves. And even if you don't have enough for a whole salad, you get a bag of pre-cut salad and you throw some arugula leaves, fresh arugula leaves in it. Oh my gosh, that just adds so much flavor to that salad. Even if it's just
24: special,
25: it makes it special. So you have, you know, 8 or 10 arugula leaves from your little pot of arugula. It makes it special. It gives it that extra boost of flavor. Gives you something to talk about at dinner. If you have children and you send them out to harvest those 10 arugula leaves, you can bet they're going to eat that salad because they picked the arugula.
24: They could plant it too.
25: So it,
24: and
25: again,
24: put kids in this.
25: Yeah, absolutely. Kids are the most natural gardeners.
24: At one point in my life, I was working full time and really busy, and just the thought of thinking, well, I don't have to have a full garden, and I could just have a pot of arugula. And when I come home and just add that to it to make it special, the whole thing doesn't have to be coming out of the garden.
25: No, and you go cut a few sprigs of the chives and cut those up in your salad. Now you have a little tiny bit of an oniony flavor, but real delicate from your chives. You have a little bit of that peppery arugula, and it's in your store-bought bag of romaine lettuce. But now all of a sudden you've created this very tasty, unique kind of flavor instead of just, you know, boring store-bought lettuce. So I think it's better to think about this incrementally than, you know, we have to have this whole big, huge veggie garden.
24: Lifetime commitment,
25: yeah,
24: kind of thing.
25: Yeah. So I
0: 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I want to remind you that the opinions expressed on In the Garden are not necessarily those of the station, of the university, or of the UC Board of Regents. For more information on this show, visit KUCI.org. So this is our normal break time here on In the Garden. It's 9 in the morning and 63 degrees on the campus of UC Irvine. So a couple things to tell you about. One of the biggies coming up is our next pop-up plant sale. And that is Saturday, May 30th from 9 to noon. And that's at 21125 Paseo Virata. That's in Lake Forest. And that's off of Tribuco between Bake and Lake Forest Drives, so it's pretty central in Orange County. And when we do a pop-up sale, we have a lot of master gardeners present, and all attendees receive a free 4-inch plant. And if you want to buy additional plants, they're $2 each. It is cash only, so you need to bring cash. And you're going to get to meet our award-winning hydroponics team and learn about hydroponics, which is a great way to have a kitchen garden, which is the topic of today's show. And there's lots of master gardeners there. You can find out about our program. You can even find out about becoming a master gardener. We have one class that's coming up, and that happens to be today. In fact, it's in 2 hours from now, and it's Grow Food Anywhere, which again goes with today's topic. And that's in San Juan Capistrano, and it's a San Juan Capistrano library, and that's on El Camino Real, and that's from 11 to noon today. No registration is required, so you can just show up if you're interested in that. Hopefully, we'll see you at the pop-up sale this Saturday. And it will definitely be a lot of fun. But you got to remember to bring cash. So a few things just to recap for you that you want to keep in mind with starting this kitchen garden. And the point of today is starting slow. So those of you that maybe you're just getting your big toe in gardening, this is a good way to start. So sun is important, 6 to 8 hours. And you want to have this garden, and it can be pots. So if you don't live with a yard, pots work great. You want to have it close to water, so that's easy to water, but close also to grab a fresh herb. I personally enjoy growing herbs, and as Tina said in the show, they're expensive to buy, and that bothers me too, to spend what I have to spend purchasing an herb. So I like to grow rosemary, oregano, and thyme. Those three tend to live year-round. Dill in Southern California likes a colder climate, so that one I don't do as well with. Basil will live almost year-round. If we have a mild winter, it certainly will do that. And that's another good one to grow. And having those herbs, you can be very creative with what you grow. So grow what you eat, and you want to utilize vertical space. So you can go up a wall. You can attach. There's a lot of different techniques now for attaching planters to walls so that you can grow vertically if you want. And those are some things to consider. You want to use good quality soil, so you don't want to put soil from your outdoor space into your pot or raised bed. You want to buy a potting soil when you're at the home center or at the plant center. And you want to deep water plants, vegetables especially the herbs, like once a week, very deep watering. And you can put mulch on top, and that will also help keep the pests out. So those are some hot tips just to kind of summarize it for you. So let's get back to the show this morning and listen a little bit more about the great ideas that both Katrina and Tina are giving us today.
25: I think that wraps it up for the seasonal veggies. We do a lot of shows on growing veggies, and we talk about that a lot. And instead of having folks get too hung up on, you know, the whole how can I have this veggie garden thing, I really want today to more focus on how can I incorporate some of these things into my life and create my own personal kitchen garden, whether it's large or small. And I'll give some examples in a little while. But let's move on to the last category. We talked about herbs. We talked about seasonal veggies. Let's talk for a minute about fruit trees.
24: Oh.
25: And when you start talking about fruit trees, have you ever discovered when you start talking about that to your friends who don't garden, they just go, oh, yeah, I don't garden. I don't grow fruit trees.
24: Yes.
25: And they just dismiss them like they're way too complicated.
24: Yes.
25: And they're not. They're not any more complicated than any other tree you have in your yard.
24: And a lot of times they're prettier.
25: They're prettier, and you get something back. Yeah.
24: Spend that precious little water you have. I want something back.
25: Yeah. And it kills me that people are like, oh, no, I couldn't grow a fruit tree. It's like, wait a second. I know you have trees in your yard. If you can have those trees, you can have a fruit tree. There's no difference, you know, in their care. Now, if you take a little bit of care with the fruit trees and give them a little bit of fertilizer, you'll get more fruit probably. But But they're still trees. You know, if you can grow a plain old landscape tree, you can grow a fruit tree in your garden. So that is something I really, and that's what I noticed in Italy, is everybody had a lemon tree. I didn't see one house that didn't have a lemon tree.
24: I totally get it.
25: And some people had pomegranates and some people had figs and, you know, they had a variety of them, but it was part of their landscape. It wasn't an orchard, you know, it was just part of how they landscaped their properties.
24: I have two lemon trees in my backyard next to all my flowers.
25: Yeah.
24: And they're beautiful. And I haven't bought a lemon and I don't know when.
25: I haven't bought a lemon since I've lived in this house, 11 years. And they're pretty.
24: They're pretty. Oh, the green leaves and these beautiful lemons, the yellow on them. Oh, goodness.
25: They are gorgeous. And I actually, because you know I have flowers around my fruit trees too, I actually choose the flowers that I plant around that lemon tree so that they complement the lemons. You know, like I love to plant blue iris next to my lemon tree because I love the contrast of the blue with the yellow of the lemons. So these adding trees to your landscape that are fruit trees, to me, is a no-brainer that they're beautiful to look at, they give you something to eat, and they're really not any harder to grow than any other kind of tree by and large.
24: Now, let me ask you a question, Tina. If everybody doesn't, listening to this show, doesn't have a big yard to plant a lemon tree, can they plant a lemon tree in something else?
25: Yes. There are classes of fruit trees based on their height. And so most fruit trees have a dwarf variety that still gets the same size fruit as what's called the standard tree, which would be a full-size tree. So if you live in a small yard or you only have a patio or a balcony and you have to grow things in pots, you can get a dwarf fruit tree and put it in a large pot and you'll get fruit. They are perfectly happy to grow in large pots, but they do have to be large. And when I say large, think of a half wine barrel. A half wine barrel is an ideal container for growing a dwarf fruit tree.
24: About how many inches across is that?
25: They are 2 feet across and they're 18 inches deep. And so you can see that's a pretty good size pot. And now it doesn't have to be a wine barrel, particularly if you live in an apartment or a townhome where you only have your patio and that's very visible from your living room, say, you might want to spend the money and get a beautiful, you know, ceramic pot that matches your decor, you know, so that it becomes part of your accessories for where you live. But just make sure that it is a, you know, large enough pot. And I would say 2 feet in diameter and 18 inches deep is a good size. But we've had dwarf orange trees, as you know, out at the demonstration garden at the Great Park. And those have been in wine barrels for 6 years. And they're doing great. And we probably should take them out and, you know, root prune them and put new soil and put them back in their wine barrels. But you only need to do that, you know, every 6 years or so.
24: Yeah, I've seen some beautiful fruit trees. I mean, beautiful fruit trees in beautiful pots. And it's a decoration.
25: It is.
24: You know, it is a decoration, a beautiful ceramic pot, maybe two of them in your yard, that patio. You don't need a lot of room. They don't need a lot of care. And they're pretty.
25: Oh.
24: They're bloom. And the smell.
25: Oh, the blossoms. Of citrus especially. Oh, my gosh. And the way that you keep them looking tidy is you can put mulch on top of them. You know, just some really nice small bark chips, you know, look beautiful on top of that potting soil, and it gives a real finished look. You know, if you want it to.
24: You can turn it to really elegant.
25: Very elegant.
24: Very country.
25: Yeah.
24: You could do whatever you want to do with it. You could dress them up or dress them down.
25: Yeah. So anyway, I really encourage folks to think about having fruit trees, even if they have very small spaces. Another way that you can have fruit trees in small spaces is to consider espaliering the fruit tree. And I know that's kind of a scary word for people who aren't familiar with it. It's a French word that just means to grow the tree flat against a wall. So instead of letting it form a round head, you prune it so that you only allow the branches that are growing horizontal to exist. Any other branches that are coming out at a different direction, you cut them off. And so you want them to lie flat against the wall. And I know it sounds like it's really tricky and really hard to do, but it is not. If you can use a clippers, you can espalier. You can go out to the farm and food lab at the Orange County Grape Park in Irvine because there are about 90 or so espaliered fruit trees out there.
24: That is a beautiful place to look at espaliered fruit trees.
25: Yeah. We have about 60 apples, I think, a couple different varieties and then there are apricots and

0: or a wall. And you, if you espalier against that fence or wall, you're only taking up, you know what?
1: A foot?
0: Foot.
1: Yeah.
0: So you could have a beautiful fruit tree against a wall that's only 1 foot in depth.
1: Yep.
0: And they're gorgeous.
1: They're gorgeous. And, you know, these block walls that we have, or these, you know, wooden fences that we have that separate our property, are often not the most attractive things to look at. And so why not put a trellis in front of that wall and espalier a fruit tree across it? That would be much prettier to look at than a blank wall. So,
0: and once you do it, it's very low maintenance.
1: It is.
0: And can you buy them like that already?
1: You can. Actually, I just bought one at last month, but you can also go to, you know, most nurseries. If they don't have a tree that's been espaliered, they can order one for you. They're more expensive.
0: But it's already done.
1: But it's already done. You can do it yourself by getting a very, very young tree that doesn't have that many branches on it.
0: And there it goes. Depends on how much work you want to do. If you're really busy, you can just go buy one, put it in your yard, and you're done with it.
1: The one I got last month, it was $60 in a pot already beginning to be trained as an espalier. So that is a fabulous way in a small area to have fruit tree. Some other ways to get fruit in small yards is, how many people have a patio cover? Almost everybody, right? Even if you're in a townhome, odds are you have a patio cover. Why not grow grapes or thornless boysenberries up and over that patio cover? Great way to have something that is edible and beautiful. And can you imagine having a dinner party out on your patio when the grapes are in full harvest, you know, hanging down from the, I mean,
0: I have seen that.
1: People will pay to come have dinner at your patio.
0: It's absolutely gorgeous.
1: Yeah. How fun is that? Yeah.
0: Yeah. It's gorgeous.
1: Yeah.
0: Those grapes that fall down and just hanging there.
1: Doesn't matter if you ever eat them, just the ambiance, right? You'll think that you're in a vineyard in Tuscany or something. So, and then, of course, there's always strawberries. You can grow strawberries anywhere. They love to be grown in pots, and there's even a special pot for them, the strawberry pot, that, you know, 2-foot-tall pot that has the little cutouts around the sides of it. You can get about a dozen strawberry plants in a typical strawberry pot. And, you know, if you had 3 or 4 strawberry pots, you'd have enough strawberries for strawberry shortcake. So, and of course, that can be done on an apartment balcony or a patio or anywhere. It's your front doorstep. I have a friend from elementary school that I now see on Facebook. I lost touch with for many years. She posted a picture a couple of days ago. She's growing potatoes in those fabric bags that you can grow things in on her front walkway, because that's where she has sun. And so she has these little fabric bags, you know, marching down her front walkway, and she's growing potatoes. Bless her heart. So here she's having her kitchen garden along her front walkway.
0: Love it.
1: Yeah. So there's a lot of different options, and you can keep it simple, or you can start getting more elaborate.
0: You know, the front walkway too is where you could put in pots, and you could put, you know, a pot here and a pot there, and just put in some herbs and put in whatever you might like.
1: Or if you have
0: right down your
1: picture, if you have a long walkway that you had potted citrus all, you know, one on each step, you know, down your walkway. How cool would that be?
0: It's beautiful.
1: Yeah. So that's the way we have to try and start thinking is, you know, how can I incorporate this in my landscape in a fun, beautiful way? And then when it's time to make dinner, I can run out there and get some fresh veggies and fruit.
0: And Tina, you also talked about if you only had 6 wine barrels.
1: Yeah, that's
0: a good time to talk about 6 wine barrels.
1: It's one of my, I did this for a friend, and I call it my wine barrel recipe garden. And it's a recipe for a California kitchen garden. And what you need, you know, just picture a recipe card, right? And the first ingredient is 6 wine barrels. And then, of course, you have to get the potting soil and some fertilizer for the veggies and trees that we're going to grow. And then

0: This is how I would design this 6-wine barrel garden. And this is just what I want. You might want something different. But for me, in barrel number 1, I would plant a dwarf Meyer lemon tree because I use my Meyer lemons every day, either in drinks or in some recipe. So one of my barrels would have a dwarf Meyer lemon tree. And then in barrel number 2, I'd put a blueberry shrub. And I would surround that blueberry shrub with strawberry plants.
1: Oh, that's beautiful.
0: And it's so pretty. And when they're in season, you have this gorgeous fruit. And when it's not in season, you just have this beautiful shrub with this little ground cover around it. And then in barrel number 3, I would have the whole thing planted in herbs. And so I would put a rosemary plant in there. I would put thyme. I would put basil if it was summertime, or parsley if it was wintertime. So I would plant all my favorite herbs. And in a wine barrel, remember, it's 2 feet wide. You can get a lot of herbs in a 2-foot wine barrel. So one of those wine barrels would be my herb garden. And then in barrel number 4, I would plant green onions, bunching onions, otherwise known as bunching onions. And I would do the whole barrel in bunching onions. And the reason is I love to cook with green onions. And I hate to buy them because I only use like 2 or 3 from the bunch, and then the rest turn into slime in my refrigerator. But if I have them out in my garden, I can just go out and harvest 2 or 3 for that particular meal, and the rest of them just keep growing.
1: And I understand they're very easy to grow.
0: I grow them from seed. So I just get a package of, they're either called scallions or bunching onions or green onions, and I just, you know, sprinkle the seed out, and I do that twice a year, and I have green onions all year. You know, for a little while you're waiting for them to grow, you might be out. But what I would do in a wine barrel is I would harvest 1/2, and then I would let the other half keep growing while I sprinkled new seeds on the half that was finished. And that way you would have, hopefully, green onions all the time.
1: And can you grow those all year long?
0: You can, yeah. They prefer cooler weather, but I manage to grow them in the summertime too. And then in my 5th and 6th wine barrels, that's where I would put my seasonal plants. So if it was summertime, I'd put probably 2 tomato plants, 1 in each wine barrel, and probably 2 pepper plants along with each tomato, so that I would have 2 tomatoes and 4 peppers. And that's what I would have in my summer. And then in my winter one, I would have a barrel full of lettuce. And in the other barrel, I would probably plant snap peas on a teepee trellis, you know, with some bamboo poles, because I love snap peas. And that's 6 wine barrels. It takes up virtually no space.
1: It takes up no space. It's easy. It's low maintenance.
0: Yeah.
1: And you could plant anything you want. If you're not into snap peas, you could plant some kale.
0: Yeah, exactly. You do kale. If you like root vegetables, make one of your barrels a root vegetable barrel. Plant half of it with carrots and half of it with radishes, maybe.
1: You know, and if it's too much of a commitment, do 1 barrel.
0: Do 1 barrel. If all you want is 1 barrel of herbs, do 1 barrel of herbs.
1: And that's special.
0: That is special. Or do your Meyer lemon tree, because I want everybody to have a Meyer lemon tree. Do your Meyer lemon tree in 1 barrel, or in the ground if you have a spot, and 1 barrel of herbs. And even with just those 2, you'll be cooking out of your garden an awful lot.
1: Yeah, I think if it was me and I only got 2 barrels, I would do a Meyer's lemon in my herbs.
0: There you go.
1: And it doesn't take any work.
0: Yeah, no work. Yeah.
1: Yeah, it doesn't.
0: Got to water them. That's it, though.
1: That's it. Yeah. And like you said, Meyer lemons you can use all the time. It makes it special. You have someone come over and you give them a glass of water, some iced tea, put a little bit of Meyer lemon in. And if you're making something, you go pick those herbs out of your garden.
0: Oh, yeah.
1: And the herb, it doesn't even have to be a wine barrel.
0: It could be a pot. Or I like to also plant, I give as housewarming gifts often, a strawberry pot planted with herbs. Because they have all of those little openings and you can put 12 different plants in, they make perfect herb gardens. I put the rosemary in the top because it gets, you know, tall. And then I just put the other herbs in the little cut out openings, and they get, you know, parsley and basil and, you know, whatever else, thyme, whatever else I happen to find at the nursery. But But folks love it as a housewarming gift because they can just set it outside their kitchen door and go out and snip herbs whenever they need them.
1: You know, it's a nice gift to give, and it's a nice gift to get.
0: Yeah, it absolutely is. Yeah. And I've also planted lettuce in strawberry pots. I love strawberry pots. I think they're so fun. You can plant a lettuce, you know, a different lettuce plant in each. And that's actually what I've got in my strawberry plant right now. And I purposely chose, even though it's the end of the season, I have kind of a shady spot. And so I thought I would give the lettuce a try in this shadier spot. And so I chose purple and that bright lime green color of lettuces. And so I alternated, you know, one row of the holes has the bright green lettuce, and then one has the purple and then the green.
1: Oh,
0: and,
1: pretty.
0: And so it's a decorative pot as well as an edible pot too. So there's so many fun things you can do.
1: Yeah. It doesn't matter what size you have. I was over at a house, very small backyard, and they had, I couldn't believe how they espaliered around the yard, and everything was small, and there really wasn't a lot of work to do with it.
0: Yeah. I mean, that is the advantage. I always lust after more ground, and then I finally got the big yard, and I love it. But, man, it's a lot of work. So small can be better because it's less work.
1: Small. Instead of trying to tackle, you know, if you're working full-time and you got kids, instead of tackling a big yard like you and I have, tackle a lemon tree.
0: Exactly.
1: You know, or tackle just a basket of herbs. So tackle something, and it can change. Sometimes you get around it, and for me, I just relax.
0: Oh.
1: You know, I think I got something fresh out of the earth.
0: I just read an article that people who live in nature live longer. And so even if your nature is just a few pots of plants that you're growing for your kitchen garden, it's still nature. It's still likely to calm you down and bring your mind to a happy, peaceful place. But I'm glad you said the word baskets, because that's something else I wanted to mention, is you can absolutely include in your kitchen garden, you know, those really cool moss-lined hanging baskets mm-hmm. that we most often see flowers growing in?
1: Yes.
0: They look stunning planted with strawberries. And, you know, you could also put herbs in them. But I especially like them with strawberries because the strawberries will hang over the edges. And that's right at eye level when you have them hanging. And how cool is that to walk out on your patio and see those happy little red strawberries hanging there?
1: So if you're going to have a hanging plant on your balcony or on your porch or on your deck, why not make it something you can eat?
0: Right. And lettuce is great in those hanging baskets. The only thing you have to remember with the hanging baskets is they do dry out fast. So you would have to be one of those people who likes to water if you're going to do the hanging basket thing. There's a couple of other ideas for small spaces. And one of them is the vertical planters. Those are good. I don't know if you just Google vertical planters, gosh, there's so many on the internet. You can get some great ideas, but particularly if you have just a small patio or a balcony, a vertical planters can be great because you can put them against your sunny wall and grow your veggies in those vertical planters. We talked about hanging pots and baskets. And then one thing that I like to do with kids that's really fun is what I call bucket gardens. And that's where you get a big bucket. It can be plastic or metal, and you drill some holes in it, and you fill it up, and you plant it with whatever you want your kids to grow. So it could be strawberries. It could be carrot seeds. It could be lettuce. But what's cool is they can decorate the bucket with their name and draw a picture on it with, you know, markers or some paint. And that way it becomes a personalized project for
1: them. Their bucket.
0: It's their bucket. And the cool thing about buckets is you can move them. So if they're not getting enough sun in one spot, you just pick up the handle and move it to a sunnier spot. So all kinds of ways to incorporate some edibles into your yard so that you have your own Southern California kitchen garden.
1: Oh my gosh, Tina, this sounds wonderful. You know, I really like talking about this today because it's something for everybody. You know, if you even have a dorm room that has some sun.
0: Yeah.
1: A lot of people don't have the room. You could plant something.
0: You can.
1: You could hang something on the rail of your balcony.
0: Yeah, absolutely.
1: Grow something. Grow some herbs.
0: And then if you get into this a little bit, like Christine, like Katrina and I have, you can then, you know, branch out and invest in building some raised beds, because that makes it a little easier to grow your veggies as if you do it in raised beds. And I think we have some information on that on our website. But as Katrina said, start small, maybe with just a, you know, one lemon tree and a pot of herbs, and go from there. But more importantly, just have the mindset that where we live, we can have things right outside our door that we can use in preparing our meals all the time. And don't make it complicated. Keep it simple.
1: Keep it simple. You know, we're here in Southern California, and a lot of people live in places in the country where they can't do that.
0: That's right.
1: And we forget that sometimes. And so I think what my takeaway here is, we could do it as big as we want, and we could do it as small as we want. But we should be able to do something.
0: Yeah.
1: And it's a little bit of time or a lot of time.
0: And it really, particularly if you just plant a tree in the ground and you plant your herbs in the ground like Katrina does, and you let your automatic sprinkler systems water them, it's pretty much no time at all. It's like the rest of your landscape. You just let it exist. You tend to it a little bit to keep it tidy. And with a fruit tree, maybe give it some fertilizer at the appropriate times of year. And that's pretty much it. So you don't have to think of yourself as being tied to this big garden. You just think of your garden as being tied to you and giving you something you can use.
1: Well said. Well said. With that, I think we're about at the end of our time.
0: Cool. Well, this is fun.
1: I hope
0: everybody plants a little something out there and cooks up some great meals.
1: Plant a little something. Until next time. With Katrina and Tina, and thank you so much for listening.
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5: Hello, hello everyone. This is DJ Ellie. You're tuned in to Colección de Recuerdos. Here I'm with a very special guest. Today, I have one of my own professors. Would you like to introduce yourself?
6: Hi, I am Oliver, and my last name is spelled S-N-G. So, you know, my students call me Professor Sung, right? My friends call me Oliver, too. So, I am a professor in psychology at UCI. I've been here for, 7 years now? Mm-hmm. And, yeah.
5: Thank you very much. And so if people don't know, in this program, I like to invite immigrants or foreigners that have come to the U.S. and just like share their experience or share a little bit about home. So would you like to just state your like home country and just a little bit about like upbringing or like how is it like over there?
6: Okay, sure. So I was born in Singapore. I don't know how much listeners to the station know about Singapore. So it's a country. It's a pretty small island country in Southeast Asia. There are some stereotypes. Sometimes people say, oh, it's part of China. No, it's not part of China. Some people think, oh, it's part of Malaysia. No, it's not part of Malaysia. It used to be. So it's a pretty small country, and it's very diverse. It's very urbanized. So I grew up there, and I lived there until like 2010, where I moved to the U.S. So Singapore, what are the key traits of it? Well, it's very crowded. It's a very small island. You can get, you know, from one end to the island to the other in probably like an hour or so, just driving. It's a population about, you know, 6 million or so. Mm. It's very diverse. The largest kind of ethnic group are Chinese Singaporeans. and there's about 70-ish% of the population, and then followed by like, you know, Malay Singaporeans, Indian Singaporeans, and it's a country with many immigrants too. Mm. I think the last I remember, the numbers of it were like, what, maybe 1 in 3 are people in Singapore are actually not from Singapore. Mm. So it's very diverse. So as I grew up there, my family, you know, grew up there too. And yeah, I mean, it's the language that people generally speak there in Singapore is a mix of a lot of things. So it's funny when I, you know, first moved to the US, people say, oh wow, you can actually speak English pretty well. I'm like, well yeah, I mean, I grew up speaking it. So most people actually speak English in Singapore. Mm. But because there are so many different ethnic groups with each, you know, our own sort of like native languages, the English in Singapore is actually called Singlish. And so it's like a mix of like English with Chinese words, with Malay words, with like it's all sorts of stuff. So it's actually really, really kind of messy. Mm. I thought that people would understand it, but I guess not. I mean, because I was talking with someone from Singapore at a conference several years ago. Uh-huh. And, you know, right beside me was actually one of my colleagues in the U.S. And he was like, what were you talking just now to that person? I mean, I don't understand a word that you said. I said, I was talking English.
5: Yeah.
6: And it was kind of funny. But anyway, yeah.
5: Thank you so much. I feel like sometimes that also happens, like even in the U.S. Because there's a lot of immigrants here.
6: Yeah.
5: There's just like some words that don't have like a direct translation into like formal English, I guess. So sometimes you just have to throw in like a word of, from your native tongue, just to fully understand it. But
6: yeah, for sure. I mean, that I that I completely understand, you know, what you're
5: saying. So would you like to just share a little bit of what encouraged you to come to the US in 2010?
6: Yeah, sure. So well, really, when I grew up in Singapore, I honestly never thought that I would end up living outside of Singapore for so long. So I was a psych major in Singapore. And at the time, I was, you know, really interested in kind of maybe becoming a therapist, amongst other things. But during my college years, I came into contact with research, and I was like, you know, I got really, really interested in it. And I, you know, I thought this is actually what I want to do, right? So Singapore is a small country. I mean, there are a few colleges, right? But in order to get my training, to get my PhD, to get more research training, there weren't many opportunities. And so, and the people who did the research that I was really interested in, most of them were in the US. And so I decided to apply to graduate schools in the US. I've never been to the U.S. before. I knew very little about the U.S. Of course, I mean, yes, you see things and hear about it in the media, but, you know, I never visited the U.S. before. And so I applied to graduate schools here, and I got into a few. And the one that I ultimately went to was my alma mater, my PhD grad school alma mater. It's in Arizona, Arizona State University, which is pretty close by, right? So yeah, I mean, that's how I ended up in the U.S. And after I got to ASU, I, you know, did my PhD there for quite a few years. After graduating, I was like not quite sure if I would end up, you know, staying. I wanted to see maybe a little bit more of the U.S., right? And so then I, you know, applied for, you know, research positions, and I ended up living in Michigan for like a few years, which is a very different place. And then finally, after that, I, you know, moved here in 2019. Yeah.
5: Oh, wow.
6: For a professor position. Yeah.
5: Thank you. I feel like a lot of people could resonate with that feeling of being like in limbo of like, should I stay or should I not? Because my dad, he came here from El Salvador in Latin America. And like his original plan was to only come for 2 years. And it'll be like, there's a better pay here than over there. But then he will go back and it's like, oh, maybe I need more money. So like he'll come back and it's just like, it just ended up that he just stayed in the US.
6: Sure.
5: And like he brought his whole family.
6: So how long has he stayed here now?
5: He came here in 89.
6: Oh, wow.
5: 1980. Okay. Yeah.
6: Oh, wow. Okay.
5: But he didn't bring my mom and my siblings until, I want to say, like, 98, 99.
6: So he was here on his own for, like, what, 8-ish years, 9 years.
5: Yeah, and...
6: That must have not been easy.
5: No. There was very little communication, just because... It was hard to make, like, foreign calls. Hmm. So he'll visit maybe, like, once a year around then. And then he'll just, like, write letters. And then I had visited El Salvador a few years ago. And then we found one of the letters in my grandpa's, like, drawer. And what my dad would do is on one, like, online paper, on one side it'll be, like, a letter to my mom. And then on the back side would be, like, a letter to her dad, my grandpa, saying, like, thank you so much for, like, just, like, taking care of her and just, like, looking out for them.
6: Oh, wow. Okay. No,
5: so he would have to write, like, everything in one just so, like, all be, like, sent at the same time.
6: That's funny. So everyone sort of sees what he wrote to the other folks.
5: Yeah.
6: Right? You can't really say, like, you know, really personal stuff, maybe. That's funny. Okay.
5: Yeah. And I know during lecture you did mention once that you had met your wife.
6: Yeah.
5: A few months before you moved here.
6: Yeah, it was actually really crazy. And so right before I left Singapore to come to go to Arizona for my grad school, you know, I was just so I met her in college, and so she was a psych major too, and in a different college that, you know, where I got my, you know, degree, but, you know, that's a minor detail. And I really wasn't expecting to meet anyone. You know, I was leaving Singapore for a while, right? I mean, mm-hmm. I didn't think it made a lot of sense to have a relationship. But somehow we hit it off pretty well. And then we actually spent most of our... we actually ended up forming the relationship long distance. So I was in Arizona, and then she was in Singapore. And we chatted with each other, you know, online, right? And then after that, you know, she came out to visit me in Arizona during the winters, usually, because Arizona is crazy in the summer. And then in the summer, you know, I would try to go back to Singapore when I could. And then, you know, we would spend time in Singapore.
5: Ah.
6: Yeah. So yeah. And so we, you know, we were in a long distance relationship for the entire time of my PhD. So this is like 6 years. And after that, when I moved to Michigan, you know, right before I moved, you know, we got married. And then, you know, she moved out with me to the Michigan, and we spent, you know, a few years there.
5: Yeah. Aww, that's so lovely.
6: Oh, thank you. Yeah. So it's actually really interesting. It's funny because I always tell people, like, you know, well, you know, I talk about some of this thing in my class, right? Social psychology, the psychology of relationships. And I've always thought that long distance relationships, they're just weird. They don't I've always been actually kind of skeptical about it, because I mean, this might sound weird, I think about these things from, like, amongst other things, an evolutionary perspective, right? In the past, like, without, like, modern technology, people could never have had, you know, long distance relationships. You can't really talk to people, you know, you can't see them, right? It just doesn't make sense. Right. But then I ended up making one work myself. So so I'm like, okay, well, you know, maybe I'm wrong, right?
5: Yeah, you lived through it.
6: Yeah, exactly.
5: So is it family-wise, is it just you two? Or, like, do you guys have any, like, siblings or cousins here?
6: Yeah. So it's really just the two of us. So my wife's family is in Singapore, all of them. I only have one remaining family member, my dad, and he is in Singapore too. And so, yeah, we don't really have any kin here. So yeah, I mean, we try to go back to Singapore to visit when we can. That's really it. Mm-hmm. Yeah.
5: Thank you for sharing. Since it's only you two, how do you guys... stay connected to, like, your culture, or is there just things that you just tend to do, like, without thinking, or like this needs to stay alive, you know?
6: Oh, that's interesting. Well, so I mean, Singapore is very well known for its food. Mm. So if anyone who's ever visited Singapore will probably know. I mean, we have, you know, great, you know, I guess the equivalent of street food. And you can get like a good meal for like $4 or $5. And so people eat, you know, out all the time in Singapore. There are some places that have food that is somewhat similar to Singapore, but it's not exactly the same. So, I mean, yes, Chinese food has some similarities, but it's not exactly the same. Because, I mean, Singapore's food, again, it's like, it's kind of like its language. It's like a mix of a lot of things. So sometimes you go to places, you know, where there's, you know, cuisine that is sort of similar, right? But there aren't that many places like that here. Definitely, I would say, like, here is actually, there are a lot more options than there were maybe in Arizona and there were in Michigan. So in terms of things that we do, well, I mean, we actually still every now and then, you know, watch videos of like sort of like journalistic videos of like current issues and things happening in Singapore, and you know, we watch them together, and it's like, oh, this is kind of fun, it's kind of interesting, right? And of course, like I said, we do still try to go back and visit Singapore when we can to see our family and friends, right? So all of those things, you know, help us stay in touch.
5: Okay. Yeah. Thank you so much. We're going to take a little break with a little disclaimer, and then we'll come back to talk a little bit more with you guys.
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4: The opinions and views expressed in this program do not reflect those of KUCI.
5: Hello, everyone. This is DJ Ali. We're back. This is Colección de Recuerdos. And just a little reminder, I'm here with a special guest, Professor Sung. And he is my current professor. But yes. Was there anything that you wanted to share or bring up?
6: Oh, anything? That's a good question. I mean, there are lots of things I could share, but was there anything that you think, you know, would be kind of interesting for listeners to hear about? Anything I feel like that you want to ask me? I will tell you the truth, whatever you ask me.
5: Just anything, really. I always find it interesting when professors like share a little bit about themselves during lecture. Just because this is like weird to say, but it makes you guys feel more like human.
6: More human.
5: Yeah.
6: Okay. Well, I get really, really stressed out teaching. I don't know if this is like, you know, something that is obvious or not, but you know, So I'm a professor, of course, right? And I think most of the time students sort of see the teaching side of us, right? Of course, but in a big chunk of our job, like for me, for instance, is doing research, right? And that's what I really kind of got into this career to do, right? But of course, I mean, teaching is something that I've also grown to like over the years. But at first, it was really tough for me. I would say that I'm actually an introvert. I get really, really kind of anxious when, you know, speaking to very large groups. And so I think the first few years when I started teaching, like the class that, you know, that you are in, I had a really tough time. I know I actually, like, you know, would not be able to sleep every night before class. And I would get up and I would go to lecture and I'd be like, half asleep, but I was like, okay, you know, I need to get things done, right? Yes. And it went on for a couple of years. And in fact, you know, at some point I was like, oh my God, I mean, I don't know if I can do this. I left my job, but it's really taken a lot out of me. And I was like, do I need to quit? Maybe because of this, because it's really hurting my health and well-being, right?
5: Mm-hmm.
6: But thankfully, I think over the years, I got used to it. And I really do enjoy, you know, being able to share, you know, these things that I'm very passionate about, right? You know, social psychology, you know, and psychology in general to students. And it's, so great to mm-hmm. actually, see students, get interested in the things that I talk about. Right. But it's just really tough, it's really large groups, and like I said, I get really stressed out, and when talking to large groups, I've gotten a little used to it.
5: Mm.
6: But still, it's an aspect of the job I wish there was a little less of. I enjoy talking, and and I'm much more comfortable with talking to smaller groups.
5: Mm.
6: And so, for example, I run a research lab too, where it's like maybe like 10 or 15 students.
5: Mm.
6: And that's great. That's like the perfect number for me, right? And so, yeah, I think that's something that I think people sometimes get surprised when I mention that. And they're like, oh, you seem to be fine. I'm saying, no, it's actually really tiring for me. And I always, get anxious.
5: Mm.
6: Even now, even though it's better, sometimes it's still tiring.
5: Mm.
6: Yeah.
5: For psychology, is there... because I used to be a bio major.
6: Mm-hmm.
5: And a lot of the bio classes there would be like two professors.
6: Two professors? Oh.
5: Oh, is that not a thing in psychology?
6: Well, at least from my... Well, yeah, that's interesting that you mentioned that. I think there are some classes that are a little bit like that. Like I was part of a class that Dr. Dent in our department put together on the psychology of success. Mm. And I think there are quite a few professors who contributed teaching material to that. But at least in my classes, that I've taught, I've usually just taught them on my own. Every now and then I might, bring in one of my colleagues to do a guest lecture.
5: Mm.
6: But usually, we do it on our own. Yeah.
5: Oh, that's a lot.
6: That's interesting. Yeah.
5: No, yeah. For bio, it'll be... They all had their different formats,
6: mm-hmm.
5: I would guess. There was one who would split the quarter. So, like, one professor would take the first 5 weeks.
6: Uh-huh.
5: And then the other professor would take the last 5 weeks. And then I had another class where they would, like, exchange every other week. It honestly made it... a little difficult for us.
6: Oh, it's probably because the professors have very different styles too.
5: Yes.
6: Professors are, there's so many of us, and so many of us are weird. Mm-hmm. And so we all have our own quirks.
5: Mm-hmm.
6: And getting the class of a professor that you are not familiar with, it takes a while to adjust, right?
5: Mm-hmm.
6: So it probably makes it more difficult when it switches.
5: I think the most difficult part was when their test would be different.
6: Oh.
5: Why, the one where it was like the first quarter was this one, and the second quarter was that one. The second one, that I can't remember. I won't shout that out.
6: Yeah,
5: can't remember. but his exams would be multiple choice, but within one question they'll have like three right answers, and you had to choose. You had to choose.
6: Those are really difficult.
5: You had to choose all three to get the full points. But what I hated the most was if you chose, like, let's say you chose two of the right ones, uh-huh. and you chose one wrong, you get no points.
6: Wow, it's all or nothing, essentially.
5: Yeah, but if you get like the two right and just those two, like you didn't choose three right, then you get partial. So we would second guess ourselves saying...
6: That sounds really complicated.
5: We'll second guess ourselves saying like, wait, I don't know if that's the right one. What if that's the wrong one and we get no points?
6: Did anyone ever ask him, this professor, like, why do you set your test like that?
5: No, I don't think so.
6: Someone should ask him. I think professors, you might get some interesting answers.
5: Maybe.
6: And, professors, if anything, well, okay, maybe I shouldn't say this, but I think we do, many of us do enjoy being challenged with appropriate reason.
5: Mm.
6: Because our what we do as researchers is often involves a lot of that.
5: Mm.
6: Yeah.
5: So is it like you're experimenting or
6: well, no, it's kind of like, with our own class, I do give you the option to come up and talk to me about questions that you think you actually had the right answer for, right?
5: Mm.
6: And
5: oh,
6: to
5: yes,
6: give me your
5: yes,
6: arguments
5: yes.
6: for. And some students have done that, and not everyone succeeds, but some mm-hmm. folks are like, oh, they have a good argument, and I'll give them the point. Yeah.
5: Mm.
6: And hey, I think that's actually, if anything, an important life skill.
5: Yeah.
6: I mean, sometimes if people are making a decision and you think it's wrong, hey, you know, fight it, right?
5: Yeah.
6: If you have a good reason, of course, and you know.
5: Mm-hmm. Yeah. I feel like that could go with several careers where you're like at the front line kind of, and you need a, if you're still like a, in the words, like trainee or uh-huh. something, it'll help you like just show like how committed you are to like your client or someone.
6: Yeah for sure
5: like to fight for them, because mm-hmm. you would be like their spokesperson in yeah. some sense.
6: Yeah.
5: But yeah. Thank you. Do you have any last advice for listeners, not specifically from Singapore, but just anything that you want to share to them?
6: Oof.
5: That maybe you wish you knew your younger self.
6: Maybe I wish I knew. Okay. Well, you know, I've actually run through that scenario before. I've had to go back and tell my younger self, hey, this is the life that you'll be living now. He would be like, are you crazy? What made you do these things, right? You know, it sounds cliche, but really do follow your dreams. I think you never know where they will bring you, right? But if you don't, of course, I mean, here's the thing, right? I think it's important to also understand, you know, the cost of your dream and whether you're willing to, you know, take on those costs, right? You know, for example, if it involves like, you know, really, really leaving your home for a long period of time, is that something that you are okay with, right?
5: Mm-hmm.
6: But the thing is that if you don't, right, you will never quite know what could have happened,
5: mm-hmm.
6: right? If you had pursued your dream,
5: mm-hmm.
6: right? And I, you know, it's been like 16 years now living in the U.S. You know, much has happened in my life then. But I honestly would say, like, you know, if I were to turn back the clock and, you know, make all the decisions, the major life decisions that I made again, I really don't think I would change any of them.
5: Aww.
6: Yeah. And I think that is, sometimes when I reflect about it, I'm like, huh, okay. You know, even the tough things that have come your way, right? I mean, they actually, you know,
5: it's helped you grow.
6: Yeah, like, it's how you grow, exactly, right? They actually mm-hmm. carry meaning.
5: Mm-hmm.
6: Yeah.
5: So if you guys are debating about should I do this, should I do that, yes,
6: do it.
5: Something that I started in like high school
6: uh-huh.
5: was when I was debating on what college to go to.
6: Okay.
5: My high school bio teacher, he was like, okay, we're just gonna put this like in a, like on a website, it's like spin the wheel.
6: Okay.
5: And he just like typed out all the colleges I got accepted.
6: Okay.
5: And he's like, whatever it lands on, that's the one you're going to. And
6: what?
5: Then
6: okay.
5: And so it like, I closed my eyes and then it spun.
6: Uh-huh.
5: And then it landed in UC San Diego.
6: Okay.
5: And then I like had my reaction. He's like, how'd that make you feel? And I was like, well, like I wasn't really like happy.
6: Oh, interesting.
5: And then he was like, that's not the one. That's not the one. And so like it was down to two, and then like I thought about like which ones did I really liked, and I really liked Irvine scenery.
6: Yeah.
5: So I started doing that with a lot of other things.
6: That's so funny, because actually that's the advice that I sometimes give some of my undergraduate students who work with me, right? And they are applying to, like, for example, like graduate programs, right? Sometimes they are, let's say, faced with 2 to 3 choices,
5: mm-hmm.
6: right? And they are trying to figure out, you know, what's the best choice, right? And, you know, after they've thought a lot about it, you know, I often say, like, you know, hey, sometimes it's really about how you feel, right?
5: Mm-hmm.
6: And, you know, overthinking, you know, decisions doesn't necessarily lead you to the best one, right?
5: Yeah.
6: And sometimes
5: like
6: your gut actually knows quite well
5: mm-hmm.
6: what would be a good fit for you, right? And
5: mm-hmm.
6: so it's exactly the same sort of thing.
5: Yeah. No, yeah.
6: That's funny.
5: I think these are some good advices for you guys. follow your gut, follow your dreams. Mm-hmm. Don't live in the what ifs. Mm-hmm. And just, yeah, have a lovely day. This was Colección de Recuerdos here with special guest Professor Sung and DJ Ellie.
6: Thank you for having me.
5: Of course. Thank you for coming. everyone's always shy to come in. I don't know why.
6: Oh, really? Okay.
5: No, yeah. It's been hard finding people.
6: It's been fun. But, really. I mean, yeah. This is my first time in a radio station and doing this, too.
5: Yeah. Professors are a lot, like, willing to do anything, really. I feel like... So it's been easier to get professors in here than, like, students or just anyone, really.
6: Oh, is it easier?
5: Yeah, it's easier to get professors.
6: Okay.
5: Just a question. Is there a genre of music you like?
6: Oh, you know, I'm like a music idiot, I have to say. If anything, my wife is much more musically inclined than me. She used to be in a band when she was in high school.
5: Oh my gosh.
6: So she loves jazz.
5: Oh, okay.
6: And, you know, ever since I, you know, have known her, I've actually heard a lot more jazz. Because, you know, she likes going to jazz bars and, you know, just listening to jazz. So, yeah.
5: Oh, okay. So we'll play... jazz new release.
6: Okay. And she might enjoy it. I think she's actually listening in right now.
5: Oh yes, you said she will.
6: I think. Yeah.
5: Shout out Professor's wife.
6: Her name is Michelle.
5: Shout out Michelle. Thank you for listening. But yes, I'll see you guys next week. Thank you.
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You are listening to Shannon's iPod. The song we just listened to right before this was Waiting for the Phone Call. It's by The Twilight Sad from their album The Long Goodbye. Right before that, we listened to Agony Freak by Snail Mail from their album Ricochet. Right before that was Wooden Soldiers by Modest Mouse from their album The Golden Casket. Then we listened to Bottles and Flowers by Juliana Hatfield. That was from her album Only Everything. Then we started off the set with Most Beautiful. That's by Frente from Marvin the Album. And that does it for the set so far. I hope you've been enjoying the indie music so far. And with all that said, thanks for listening to Shannon's iPod. Thanks for tuning in. I will be ready for more music coming up next on the next set. And let's go ahead and tune in. We'll be ready to listen to some more.

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This is KUCI 88.9 FM in Irvine. You are listening to Shannon's iPod. We had a pretty calm, sedate, indie, folk kind of set. Right before this was Same Moon by Seven Hills Poet. It's a single by Seven Hills Poet. Right before that, we listened to Happy Sad by Robin Kester from her album Dark Sky Reserve. Right before that was Always Changing by Esther Rose. It is the Gems on VHS live version. Then we started off the set with The Moon Over Tucson by Carrie Newcomer from her album Bare to the Bone. So that about does it for the set so far. And with all of that said, we'll be ready to listen to some more music right after this. And I hope you've been enjoying the show here at Shannon's iPod, here on KUCI 88.9 FM in Irvine. 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

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This is KUCI 88.9 FM in Irvine, and you are listening to Shannon's iPod. The song we just listened to right before this was an instrumental. It's called Pico by the band Acetone from their 1992 to 2011 compilation. Right before that, we listened to Hang Down from Heaven by Juliana Hatfield from her album Only Everything. We have a fairly short set before we round out the top of the hour here. So the last 5 minutes until 12, we're going to have Friends by 12 Rods from their album Gay? So that about does it for that. We'll be moving on to the 11 a.m. to 12 p.m. music after an announcement, but right after that, there'll be some more music. 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

to Torn in Two by Diva Bleach. Then it was Lock It by Girl Doll. Right before that was Hurt Me by Aiden from the album Conviction. Then we started off the top of the hour with the song Like Wine. It is by The Postage Era from their album Fatal Autopsy. So that about does it for the set. I hope you've been enjoying the music so far. And with all that said, I'm ready to get started with more coming up right after this. And I'll go ahead and get that started. Yeah, it'll be starting up again in a few moments. So yeah, stay tuned. 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

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You are listening to Shannon's iPod. The song we just listened to right before this was Pop Kiss by Blue Boy from their album Engine Common. Right before that, we listened to Don't Leave. That was a song by Olivia Jean. Then before that was If You Want Me, a song by Salaryman. Then we started off the set with When You Said Goodbye by The Chords. And then right before the top of the hour was Don't Go Back at 10 by Girl Ray. So that about does it for the set so far. I hope you've been enjoying the music. And with all of that said, I'll go ahead and get started with some more tracks. Once again, thanks for joining me here on KUCI 88.9 FM in Irvine or KUCI.org. Now, right on to some more tracks. Thanks and have a good rest of your morning.

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You are listening to Shannon's iPod. The song we just listened to right before this was Underneath the Window, Underneath the Sink by The Orchids from their album Shadow Factory. Right before that, we listened to Swimming in the Ocean by The Paper Bears from their album Adventures in Lo-Fi. Then we listened to In My Head by The Lemon Twigs. Then, right before that, we start off the set with Love Gone by Sarah Kinsley from The Diamond Sessions. And I definitely recommend the regular version of the album too, Ascension. They're both really great options for you to take a look at. Alright, so we are ready to wrap up the show. We have two new releases lined up. Next up is going to be Junk Food by Damaged Bug from the new album Zuzex. Then, right after that, is going to be Cut Glass Hammer by Memorials from the album All Clouds Bring Not Rain. So, that about does it for the set. And once again, thanks for joining me here today on Shannon's iPod on KUCI 88.9 FM in Irvine. Shannon's iPod signing out. See you next week.

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1: Sassy! 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
1: Gosh, Johnny, playing in the cave sure is neat!
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1: Whoa! Sassy, Johnny's stuck under that rock. Yeah, girl, go tell Mr. Gunderson to bring his truck. You'll tell him, but only after you dispel a stereotype associated with shelter pets? People think shelter pets come with lots of initial veterinary costs?
3: It's dusty under here.
1: But in reality, most shelter pets have been vaccinated, neutered, and microchipped in case they get lost?
3: My pants ripped.
1: Sassy, Johnny needs help. What Johnny really needs is more discipline and better parental supervision? You use big words, Sassy.
3: Still under the rock.
0: 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Remember, adopt.
4: 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So ba doop ba boop ba bee bee
5: bee loo ba doop ba bee bee bee doo. Yo, what's going on? This is the Brother Doc here representing Jurassic 5. And whenever I'm at UC Irvine, you know what I'm tuned into? KUCI. And I know I better have it on just like you, no doubt. 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
6: 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My name is Grace, and this is Big Sis Radio, the show where I put you on in good music like any good big sister should. I'm very excited because the station looks beautiful. I wish you guys could see it. It's colored. Last night, it's rainbow right now. It's beautiful. Anyway, last night there was KUCI prom, which, you know, exclusive invite-only event. Sorry, guys, no hate. But this is your sign to join KUCI fall quarter, spring quarter, winter quarter. You could even do summer training. So there's literally no excuse. You should join KUCI. Anyway, today I have a wide, wide, wide range of music. That's not true. It's pretty much one genre. But I'm really excited because I haven't played too much of this. It's a little bit slower. It's like a tiny bit, like, I guess a little bit more down. But it's not sad. It's like a, I don't know, like the back of a truck sort of thing, you know? Very beautiful. I saw American Football last week. And then I saw the Paper Kites. And this really great guitarist, I think it's May Simones, I hope that's how you say it. And it sort of inspired how this playlist went. So I hope you guys enjoy it like I enjoyed making it. First up, we have two new releases from Snail Mail off the album Ricochet, My Maker and Tractor Beam. After those two, we'll go into some of my music, Band of Horses. This is KUCI 88.9 FM, only in Irvine. I hope you guys enjoy. I'll catch you in a sec.

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My name is Grace, and this is Big Sis Radio. The last two songs you heard were new releases from Snail Mail off the album Ricochet. I love Snail Mail. I played them last week as our new releases as well. Two different songs, of course, but yes, Snail Mail. And I love her beautiful voice so much. It's so soft, but also it's not the kind of soft where, you know, the thing that happened probably 2020-ish where people were just really wanting to sound like Phoebe Bridgers, so they didn't talk anymore. Like, she's soft, but not in like a, like, there's like a rock in the middle of my throat and I literally can't breathe kind of way. You know what I mean? It's understated, but it's soft, you know? Anyway, I have more music coming up. I have two songs from Band of Horses. If you're into Band of Horses, I do believe, well, after this you will be, but they will be here in OC, I believe. Hold on, let me figure it out. Band of Horses, I'm pretty sure they're performing at the Observatory. I could be totally crazy. Performance. We got a Band of Horses tour, actually. Anyway, these guys are super sick. Not only is the name dope, it's just, I don't know, they've got a great sound. It's like, it's rock, I think. Like, I that's the only way I could really think to describe it off the dome. They're from Washington, though, so that's how you know they're good. If you're from Seattle, you kind of automatically, like, rock a little bit. There's, like, something in your blood that forces you to be a little bit of, like, an edgelord. So, I don't know what it is, but that's just that. I'll figure out the tour dates, and I'll come back to you. But we have two songs from Band of Horses, and I'll probably do two more after that from Fog Lake. You guys know Fog Lake. All right, here we go. Catch you guys in a bit. 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

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My name is Grace, and this is Big Sis Radio. Woo! Crowd goes wild. There are people, like, dumping Gatorade over my head as we speak. I'm getting, like, my back rubbed by, like, you know, just 1,000 beautiful women. Like, I don't know. I meant to, like, make that look like I was celebrating in the station, but that it just kind of feels wrong now. It's whatever. Anyway. You are two songs from Band of Horses, Country Teen, and Our Swords. These are, like, some of my favorite ever since I've heard them. These are off the album Everything All the Time from 2006. So, they're just the year of good music, good things, good children being born, i.e. me, you know, stuff like that. Your two songs from Fog Lake, Serotonin, and Talk. And then last was House Fire from Someone Still Loves You, Boris Yeltsin. We got one more song from Someone Still Loves You, Boris Yeltsin, following, called An Elephant. Also, really, really great song. I have a lot more for you today. We're already 35 minutes in, which does not feel real, but, you know, that's how these things go. You know, the good things go quick. Super fun. Anyway, but I hope you guys are enjoying. If you have questions about where I found this music, how tall I am, what my number is, you can call the station line. 949-824-5824. You could also use this to, you know, request a song or ask about a previous track I played. But whatever. I'll leave that, you know, for you to decide. You can ask me for whatever, like my hand in marriage or whatever you wanted to do. I don't know. I'm not picky. Anyway, another song from Someone Still Loves You, Boris Yeltsin. This is KUCI 88.9 FM, only in Irvine. I'll catch you after this one.

0: 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My name is Grace, and this is Big Sis Radio. You heard a lot of music, so don't worry, I'll go back and tell you what everything was. Last two songs you heard are from Coma Cinema, Coma Space Cinema, Eventually and Running Wide Open, both of these off a new-ish album, 2017. Very, very awesome, off Lost Memory. Before that, you heard two songs from Land of Talk, Yuppie Flu, and Some Are Lakes. This is an older album. I believe it's 2006. Let me make sure I'm not being crazy. Oh, 2008. Nah, I'm pretty damn good, but you know I can't be perfect all the time. But you know, this is pretty good. That wasn't bad. Anyway, before that you heard Someone Still Loves You, Boris, and Elephants. Awesome, awesome, awesome. I have more music coming up. We have two new releases again from Snail Mail following the little break. But before that, I have some cool PSAs and legal IDs and all that stuff that you care about so much because it's so important to radio. And you just don't get this when you listen to things like Spotify or Apple Music or Amazon Music. And it's just not as cool. You don't feel as, you know, mysterious and indie. Anyway, here it comes. Here it comes. 5 seconds. 5, 4, 3, 2. 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I'll catch you guys in a second. Bye.
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My name is Grace, and this is Big Sis Radio. The last two songs you heard, very, very epic, if I do say so myself, were from Kevin Drew. Yeah, basic name, but it's okay because he rocked, and I love him, so shout out that guy. You heard Farewell to the Pressure Kids and Safety Bricks. These are both off the really cool looking album. It's like yellow and has two horses who are kind of like looking at each other like with love and also kind of hate. Very epic. And the title of the album, wow, is called Spirit If... Like, that is so suspicious and so like leading. Like, I do want to listen to the whole album, you know what I mean? Just from that. Anyway, before that, you heard two songs from Snail Mail off the album Ricochet, Cruise and Light on Our Feet. Yeah, very awesome. For this song, the one you're rehearing, this was the Kevin Drew again. It says Broken Social Scene Presents. So I think that maybe like could be like side project. I didn't look into it too much, but I love Broken Social Scene. So very, very cool. I actually got that album when I graduated high school from one of my aunts who now lives in Tennessee. And she gave me the album, and I remember being like, what the hell is this? Like, I heard it, and I was like, this is so weird. But she really put me on, you know, like the transitional period from high school to college and having Broken Social Scene as a sort of like soundtrack for it was pretty monumental for a young Grace, you know. I don't know. It was cool. And now that it's gotten a little bit bigger with, I think it was like 2-3 years ago, I Saw the TV Glow. They used that song and it was pretty big in like the production and like the promotion for it. I felt like I was ahead of the game, you know, kind of put me on. Anyway. More coming up. I got two songs from Casio Tone. That must be it. Casio Tone for the Painfully Alone. I don't know what Casio Tone is. I feel like I'm out of the loop, but I'll look it up after. Bobby Malone Moves Home, followed by Cold White Christmas, and then two songs from Built to Spill. This is KUCI 88.9 FM, only in Irvine. I'll see you guys later.

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Hey, Bobby Malone. It's good to have you home.

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My name is Grace, and this is Big Sis Radio. The last two songs you heard from Built to Spill, Alarmed, and The Weather, both of these off the also really cool album Look, Ancient Melodies of the Future. And before that, you heard two songs from Casey Atone for The Painfully Alone, Cold White Christmas, and Bobby Malone Moves Home. These off the album, 2007 album, Etiquette. I was going to look up Casey Atone and I forgot, so let's look it up right now. I hope it's not something absolutely just crazy. Acacia. Oh, like, okay, no, I get it. Casio, like the keyboard. Okay, because I think I have a Casio watch. That's why I was like, okay, it's like electronic something. But I wanted to make sure it wasn't like some crazy like acid. I don't know, like I feel like it was just, it didn't seem like it was going to be super clean looking it up. But I'm glad that I was wrong. Anyway, the second people you heard, Alarmed and I think, I forgot the title of the last one already. The people, who, the last two songs, The Weather and Alarmed, Built to Spill, they are also going to be performing in OC. I believe at the Observatory. Unless I'm crazy. Oh, no, I'm wrong. What is it called? In LA. There is a, I think it starts with an F? Somebody call it in, like, just say it, because at this point, like, I should quit my job. Like, I'm really bad at this. I'm supposed to have this, like, you know, kind of off the dome before, but whatever. Let's look it up. Ooh, Georgia. There's a whole lot of Georgia on this list. San Francisco, Santa Cruz, Los Angeles. Oh, the Palladium, is that how you say it? In Hollywood. Not even close to the Observatory. But, you know, the state, it's pretty close. Whatever. Anyway, I got two songs from Pinback coming up. I saw Pinback. Ah, geez. I have no idea how long ago it was, but they were awesome. So, Pinback, here we go. Tripoli. Both of these next songs from Pinback. It's called Tripoli, by the way. I didn't just say that randomly. Both of these off the album Pinback, 1998. Ooh, old. Okay, catch you guys after this. KCI, 88.9 FM, only in Irvine. Bye-bye.

0: Yes, once again, or maybe you're still listening to KUCI 88.9 FM Irvine from the previous show. Good for you. Stay with it. I usually do the Thursday afternoon Madhouse Groove show, but this is playing at random time for your edification and amusement. Ladles and germs, right this way into the Madhouse. First up on our presentation today, we have a band that plays on the front line of live music. They play in bars. What's that song? Oh, it is Thursday. Oh, it's Radio Thursday. We must be on the right time. Or the left time, I don't know what's left. We got here by our this bus, and it's like, who is the magic bus? Who is the bus driver? Neil Cassidy? Well, I think we've gone further enough as it is, but we got some guests in the studio. Want to thank them for being here. They're very merry and they're very prankster. And we're going to start with something very peaceful from the Pugs. Yes, I said Pugs. Yes, indeed.
1: Awesome. Oh, shucks. All right, now let's play some Slayer and some...
2: Yeah. Random Blood!
3: Let's put the background music back on, and let's all go tinkle, and then we'll come back and do some more.
4: The war is really at home. And we heard this slogan, bring the war home. It's really at home. And that's what we're gonna do. We gotta bring the war home. We gotta get them really at home. How many rats? They're all over. You can't tell where they are. Up and down, sideways, inside out. We gotta watch where we are. We gotta watch them. Before they kill us. Can't take no chances. I mean, even them kids alive will grow up and be commies, right? If it's gotta be a bloodbath, let it be a bloodbath. What I say is, kill for peace. That's the slogan. Just kill for peace. The more students we get rid of, the more peaceful everything will be.

0: can't play Cat Fat's game.
1: What else can you do?
2: Base. That's insane.
1: Sure, that's why it's the only sensible thing for me to do.
2: You're Syrian. They'll call you a coward. It's your country.
1: Oh, Christ, Sambi. I've flown 55 missions. I've been fighting for my country for 3 years. Now I'm going to stop fighting for myself.
2: Suppose everyone felt that way.
1: Then I'd be a damn fool to feel any different.
3: Well, what would your friends say?
4: What else do you need?
5: You could probably use some armor.
4: What are you doing up there?
1: Maybe he's blown to bits. What killed himself?
4: What the hell's that?
6: His name's Hardball.
1: Hungry Joe's chopped in two. Dobbs disappeared.
5: I got three Shermans outside.
1: Hardball's a murderer.
4: Yeah, what outfit?
5: Dr. Right
1: Nathan
5: now?
1: A zombie.
5: I don't have any outfit.
1: They're all gone.
4: Who's your commanding officer?
1: The friend I had was
5: he got decapitated by an 88.

We see our role as essentially defensive. While our armies are advancing so fast, everyone's not concerned about heroes. We are holding ourselves. In case of Crouch Mountain, the counteroffensive, which threatens Paris or the people.

0: No, that is a miracle.
1: Outside. Come on. I'll show them to you.
0: Are you crazy? Is he crazy?
2: He made it, so can I!
3: We gotta stop him.
4: They'll catch you, they'll bring you back.
2: I can do it!
3: This is insane!
2: I can do it!
4: What about you,
1: these are my boys?
2: They'll never recognize me.
3: No friends. You live in constant danger of betrayal.
2: I live that way now.
3: You Sarian, for God's sake, hurry up!
5: So long, Chaplain.
4: How do you feel, you Sarian?
2: Fine. Except I'm scared to death.
3: You'll have to keep on your toes every minute.
2: I'll keep on my toes.
4: You'll have to jump.
2: I'll jump.
4: Jump!

0: your tanks.
1: Yep. I don't have the dirt in the rust tank, but we like to give the impression that we're just out of action, badly in need of a period of rest and reorganization.

0: this engine's been modified by our mechanical genius here, Moriarty.
1: Right?
2: Whatever you say, Dave.
0: These tanks are faster than any other tanks in the European theater of operations, forwards or backwards. See, man, we like to feel that we can get out of trouble quicker than we got into it.
3: Any other secret weapon?
0: See, all the tanks we come up against are bigger and better than ours. So that all we can hope to do is, like, scare them away, you know? This gun is an ordinary 76 millimeter, but we add this piece of pipe onto it, and the crowds think, like, maybe it's a 90 millimeter. We got our own ammunition. It's filled with paint. When we fire it, it makes pretty pictures. Scares the hell out of people. We got a loudspeaker here, and when we go into battle, we play music very loud. It kind of calms us down.
4: This is Jack Lasculli in Cincinnati, Ohio, at Crosley Field. Somewhere above, but certainly not apart from Midsummer Rock. In the next 90 minutes, we'll be attempting to communicate an act of the new generation. A happening, an event, an occurrence, if you will, that to some seems most ordinary, while to others borders on the occult. A rock festival is not something you program, but rather something with which you try to keep up. We foresee a day of chasing images, pursuing sounds, and of trying to keep pace with the action. Join us then as we go down on the field for the first group, Grand Funk Railroad.

0: And so, with Grand Funk Railroad's musical message reverberating off the center field beer sign and 25,000 cheering youngsters,
1: move the line, look around, and our reporters are on the field. We have with us Gary Schaefer from San Francisco, who will be backstage talking to some of the artists to give you a picture of what is happening backstage at a pop concert. Bob Weller will be in and out of the ballpark.
2: No, actually, I was like, it's like I feel that, I mean, as far as just having fun, I have great respect from the people in, from which I learn moves from, you know, from, I think of myself a lot of times as an illuminated apprentice, and these people are my masters, and I study from them. I've been studying Johnny Carson for several years. In fact, I had to study Johnny Carson for 12 years in order to get on your show. Tom, come on. Move it.
3: No, this is moving fine. Could you give me the results of that study?
2: The results of the study is that I learned from him. He's like a human parachute to me. He's like, you know, from watching him, I saw a guy that, like, when he falls out of rhythm, he just finds another rhythm. You know, like, you know, Frank Sinatra does it.
3: And that's what a move is to you. Like, if something's not working, you make a quick move into something else?
2: Not to lose your confidence, but to, like, you know, slide into a new rhythm, not to be afraid. There's a certain amount of risk. I mean that's how I do all my work. I mean, risk, if you are willing to take any type of leap into the void, you're going to experience something that you would have never experienced before. You know, and that's, I learned a lot of that from the old human parachute himself. But it's funny, I seem to come with something. Would you stop? Look at those eyes you have.
3: Well, look at those eyes you have. Hey, they're the
2: really?
3: Same as yours.
2: It must be because we're both from the East Coast. Put two Philadelphia people in the same room, and there's it's obliteration city, I tell you.
3: Why is one of your heroes the

0: Play something else, will you please?
1: That's desert music, man. Come on, mellow.
2: Hey, weren't you guys here? You guys look so familiar. I think you were here last week. Huh. Well, maybe not. Time is not my hero, and I don't have good face recognition, but I know what I hear. And I hear that I'm going to play something else here. Right here. Here. Where are we? Here. Not there. We're here at KUCI 88.9 FM.
0: Hey, that was good, man.
1: Nice, man.
0: Yeah.
1: I like that.
2: Who's here? Oh, Patti Smith is here. Which she was there. Actually, she was late night with Tom Snyder, and we heard Oddball from Kelly's Heroes. He was not here. He was back in the imaginary World War II movie. And we heard something grand. Actually, they were very funky. Grand Funk Railroad, that drum thing. It's like a live CBS news broadcast. Yeah, they used to broadcast stuff like that back in the day. And we're just going to plow ahead here. I'm not sure. I'm going to press a button and see what I've got here.
1: Thing about the beef jerky, man.
0: Yeah, well, that like makes it organic.
1: I dig that, man. Yeah. That's nice.
2: This Kruder, being a scientist, Kruder and Dorfmeister, and they're from Vienna, and they're not scientists, they're musicians. Well, it's kind of science, like applied mathematics, right?

0: I'm proud to introduce our next guest as truly one of the greats in the world of rock. Crazy about rock. This is Mr. Lou Reed. Let me tell you about Lou's background. He has the ability and has demonstrated the ability to combine high artfulness with a street level content. It was a driving force behind the Velvet Underground in the 1960s and is seen by many music critics as practically inventing new wave music back then. His work has really affected many musicians working. Welcome to Midday, Lou.
1: Hello.
0: What's your reaction when you hear music critics, people like me who just like music, describe you as practically inventing new wave music back in the 60s with the Velvet Underground?
1: I wonder if it was true. You know, I never thought of that way. Music critics say lots of things. It's, I don't know if there's any validity to that. If there is, I'm very flattered.
0: Well, the appeal of the city, the appeal of the streets of New York, the East Village, I mean, it's in your veins, it's part of your musical roots. What was there about life at that, why were you doing that kind of stuff back in the 60s that made what you did then so avant-garde and what is seen now as a pioneering thing?
2: As an artist from New York, she is very interesting because she worked for years and years as a stock songwriter, writing like sometimes 20 or 30 songs in a day. And she did songs for like Celine Dion, Pink, and Cher, like real straight people. But she made a run and tried to be a pop star and didn't work out. And she kind of resigned herself to like the fact that she was just a songwriter. But then she did this song called Lost on You, and it just like hit like boulders on a, I don't know what, anyway, it like really like hit big. And the first time I saw her video of it, the live video of her doing Lost on You, I think I played it like 20 times in a week. And that first time, man, by the middle of the song, I had a mad crush on her, and she's pretty androgynous, so I was like, I don't know, I'm a hetero guy, so like, I was really kind of pleased when at the end I realized she was a woman. She has a large ship tattooed on her chest, and this is LP doing, she's live here doing a song called Churches.

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7: Give it a home run. You know what's a home run? Is when you have a life threatening, you know, your livelihood is being threatened because you're like on a commune somewhere, and I don't know, in Orange County, they could be, and you're growing vegetables for your own sustenance, you got to hotline the gardeners here. Lou, you got something to say? Here's Lou Reed. He's got something to say? I don't know.
0: Thought about it, and we were from New York, and all that other stuff was going on in the West Coast and San Francisco and
8: London.
0: I don't know what was going on in London.
8: Well, the Beatles.
0: Oh, we never, I never liked that.
8: No?
0: No, I never liked the Beatles. I never really liked any British group. I don't think the British should play rock and roll.
8: What do you think they should play?
0: I don't think they should play anything.
8: How about the Royal Symphonic Orchestra? Just go out and sit down with their instruments?
0: They're good for that. Yeah. They're good for that, and I suppose they should learn how to cook, but I like the Stones.
9: And this is also a new one. This is on the next record, and it's called My Body.

0: I think they were like the only group. You know, I never took British rock and roll seriously, and I still don't.
1: What rock and roll?
0: It's not like listening to doo-wop or growing up on Motown.
1: Yeah.
0: And American groups could do all this great stuff, but there's this Anglophobia. But what we were doing, to go back to the Flower Child business, was that had no relationship to the reality that we knew. By we, I mean myself and the other people in the Velvet Underground. And we had as a goal to put together rock and roll songs that really had something to do with what was really going on.
2: All right, is everybody in?

0: I didn't know that.
1: Lou, do you think it's a decadent society we're living in?
0: No.
1: Would you describe yourself as a decadent person?
0: No.
2: How would you describe yourself?
0: Average.
3: Is your antisocial behaviour just part of your show business gimmick?
0: Antisocial behaviour? What's that?
1: You seem very withdrawn.
0: Introverted, you mean?
4: Lou, you're a man of few words. Why is this?
0: I don't have anything to say.

At daybreak, I think about love, death, and horses. Horses, death, and love fill my thoughts in the sun. And at night, I dream about love, death, and horses. I've come to believe I understand none.

0: 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We're coming up on the first hour. This random show is like, welcome to my house. It's called The Madhouse. We're usually on Radio Thursdays at 2 p.m. in the afternoon, but now we're on now. So, listen to the Dow that's playing here. We heard some Lou Reed, we heard a LP with My Body, Churches, Muddy Water. We heard some other stuff too. But right now, we're gonna hear some Patti Smith and her band.
1: Hello?
0: That is Patti Smith, as she is live. And you know, the very inventive guitarist Lenny Kaye leads the Patti Smith band. And I'll tell you, he plays with her to this day. And wasn't that just enthusiastic? Oh, Patti Smith, you gotta love her. I bought her debut album, Horses, just because I thought she was so cute on the front cover. But I remember bringing it home, and I thought to myself, maybe, you know, this album could be really good. And it's one of my favorite albums, Horses. But this is Patti Smith's wife. She took time off to raise her child with Fred Sonic Smith from the MC5 band. And when she came back, she debuted at like some church in the East Village, and who's in the front row? Lou Reed. Number three, we told you, Blues Count. Well, sometimes you gotta listen through all the static. And this guy, Jesse Wells, he came out of nowhere. Four albums this year, and four Grammys. John Prine impersonator, wearing Woody Guthrie shoes, and like wading through some wobblies, and well, this is telling it like it is. Hit it. Start that over again. Hey, Jesse, tell them like it is. Better to die in Iran is this song.
2: Ford, while the parents of the dead beg

0: And at the time that this is playing, they are trying to run skips through the Strait of Hormuz. And I mean, the Iranians, they told them they like fire. It's fire, fire, fire. Don't yell fire in theater. Yell fire on the Strait of Hormuz.
1: We back.
0: Tell him about, you know, time is not my hero, so who knows what time is. Is time important? 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
1: Hey, man, you gotta tell them about
0: stirring it up, Madhouse
1: this here, afternoon.
0: Madhouse.
1: 5 o'clock.
0: My name is Scott Kiyoshi.
1: Yeah,
0: welcome.
1: I'm Scott Kiyoshi.
0: Stir it up. Looking in the park for a dog. Oh, that's enough of that. I'm Scott Kiyoshi, and we're going to have a good show today. Little Red, Little Blues, Little Weaklings, Little Song of Their Own, Little Red, Little Wolf Alice, Little Boogie Woogie.

It's a documentary about Hollywood bats. Man, you might not have heard of him, but if you're a musician, you had better look out, man, because he's the blues fanatic of the Cosmic Airways, and he's no longer with us, but he left his legacy, and they're doing a documentary on him, fredkaplan.org, or you can get him on Facebook, put in Fred Kaplan, piano player, and you will find him, and you'll... The supposition of a movie about Hollywood pets. Oh, what's he sound like? Here, here, here.

Oh, me, ma. Ma.

0: 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I'm gonna play a bunch of songs by this guy, and I figured I should like look and see if I could find out something about him. His name is Greg Brown, and you've heard him on the show before doing his song Just a Bum. He's a poet and American folk singer-songwriter from Iowa, born in 1949. He retired in 2019, right after he turned 70. But he says, for the record, I won't be doing any formal concert. If there's a charity event around town, I'll be open to playing it. So that's how he rolls, and this is his song, Jesus and Elvis.
1: Had some water, said wine would be better, yeah. Elvis picked up a guitar and made all the women wet.

0: 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I don't know, in my case, he's talking about my vote, man. No way. 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

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And I can see, at least to the next show, where the Annex is going to come up and entertain you in a completely different way.

0: Oh, crosswalk! 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
1: They're tearing
0: up the road. Can you tell me?
1: Do not leave me.
0: No, we're not leaving. Just stick around. We'll be in the air in a second.
1: Friend. I am the spring of life.
0: Man, how screwed you just missed it. Oh my God.
1: Thousands of years. It will come back to me.
0: I mean, you almost missed it. We're bugs. Can we play the bugs? Can we say that on the air? Bugs. I said we're coming up to the end. We're that about wraps it up for another show. What's my 20? Well, the Roger is that good, buddy. It's always the same. University of California and Irvine, this triple wide up here, KUCI 88.9 FM Irvine, KUCI.org worldwide. Is that thorough enough for you? Oh, we got 20 minutes left? Oh, we better play something, huh?
2: Do you feel it?

This is dedicated to transcendental meditation and the Maharishi Mahesh Freak Puke. This is a song about the great psychedelic galactic bun frenzy. It's called Crystal Liaison.

0: What do you want me to do? Talk about the Fugs?
1: Oh. Well, let's see. Here I am in Swedish harbor town. The Fugs were started in the Lower East Side of New York City, which is the home of the East Village culture of poets, artists, writers, dope freaks, revolutionaries, politicians of the street grope. We formed at my bookstore, which is the Peace Eye Bookstore, with the idea of singing songs to the American public of a social nature and presenting poetry through song and improving the content of American rock lyrics and presenting messages in our lyrics as well as the usual teenage thrill rock that was being presented at the time. So we got together and formed a group, and this was about 2.5 years ago.
2: Done got lonesome and worried, don't know what to do, thinking about your loved ones, the people that you want to be nice to you. You've been nice to them, but they ain't, and you're deceived by them. Now you got the blues about them. You don't know what to do. You want to see them, wonder where they at, wonder where they going. Wonder why they see me. I trust them with everything I had. I done everything. I turned my heart to them with faith and belief in them. And then they get up and deceive me. Now you don't know whether to cut their throat or to cry again. That's the blues, B-L-U-S-C.
3: It's very strange, because I'm not born to blues, you know. It's not in my blood. It's not in my roots, in my family. Man, I'm Jewish, you know. I've been Jewish for years.
2: But this old-time stuff, that was out before he come here. And so then when he see it, then that's new to him.
3: It's a transformation. It is like a mystic thing. It's mystic. I will swear God it's some kind of mystic thing. Son House turns into the blues. He turns into a demon of some sort. And he doesn't hear, he doesn't feel. His whole, every nerve, fiber of his body is taken up in that music. You see, Son House is stone blue. He's where it's at, you know.
2: Boys, did you ever loved anybody? When they

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0: Sometimes.
1: Then you want to shut up in the room someplace. You don't want no company too much. You're not mad with the other people. But you want to lock your door and get in there where you can cry good fashion. Hear somebody knocking on your door. Yeah. You don't want to hear them. It's not you mad with them. You don't want no company right now. You want to sit down and concentrate in your own mind. You don't want no bothering. Even with daddy, sister, mama, nobody. Well, I wish they would go away.
2: Like, all the great blues singers live in Chicago, and they play there, you know? And since I was very young, I've been going down to hear them, you know? I sneak down to the bars and see could I get in and listen and hear what they're playing. It flipped me out.
1: And the first time that I ever heard something they call the blues, down the Mississippi River,

0: Yes, I had a good-looking woman lived in here.
1: You know, like he has, I haven't gone through that. Man, my father's a multimillionaire, you know? I've lived a rich, fat, happy life, man. I had a big bar mitzvah, you know? I'm not Stenhouse. I can play blues, you know? And I can feel it in a way. Man, those guys are a different story. That's a different thing altogether. But you can quote me on this, man. Butterfield him. I mean, he's there. And if he was green, it wouldn't make any difference. If he was a planaria, a tuna fish sandwich, Butterfield would be into the blues.
2: Canned, man. We're going to play something canned. That was Stenhouse and Mike Bloomfield. Fried bean tomatoes? No, we don't have any fried bean tomatoes. We got fried hockey boogie. Canned, too.

Ever since the days of our last album, a lot of folks has come along and asked us why didn't we kind of get it on our next record. So we kind of thought that over and decided that would be a pretty good idea. So we decided to demonstrate to you how each boy's man does his little thing. And the first boogie for y'all this evening is the Blind Owl. Now the Blind Owl's from Boston, Massachusetts.

I know. Blind Owl, that was delightful. Now, in order to have a good boogie, you gotta have a bottom. And on that bottom, babies, we got Mr. Larry Taylor, alias the Mole. Now, Larry, he comes from New York and Memphis and L.A., and he plays me from a lot of other places. But, Larry, can you hear me, Mole? 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Well, I wish you'd get it on for the folks. Yeah.

Hey.

that's what you gotta do. You gotta kinda sit back and meditate, as the Maharishi said. Yeah. Now one day, about 23 years ago in Tacoma Park, Maryland, there was a birth on Christmas Day. That's the day the sunflower came into being. And I'm sure glad.

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The opinions expressed on this program do not represent the views of KUCI, the University of California Board of Regents, or its affiliates. Good afternoon, everyone. Welcome to Free Will. I'm your host today. My name is Halima, and I'm helping out because Gerlin couldn't be here today. I have a show on Fridays called Peace Time, so I hope you will listen in. That's tomorrow at 5 o'clock, and we'll talk a little bit of a peacetime kind of a show today. We're going to talk about coffee. So I love coffee, and I was raised with coffee. I've been drinking coffee since I was 5 years old, and I had like a tablespoon in my Ovaltine, very little, that my dad gave me. But I love coffee, and I had heard that coffee's actually good for the brain. And I did a little research, and I found out that there are benefits to drinking coffee. Now, this is a moderate amount of coffee, which is, they say, I think 3 to 4 cups, which to me sounds like a lot. And it doesn't include energy drinks, which have a lot of caffeine and a lot of sugar, and I'll talk about that in a minute. But when I started hearing that coffee is beneficial to the brain, I was really excited. My mom had Parkinson's disease, and she lived with this disease for 10 years, and it was really sad. I watched her die for 10 years, and I had learned that it was a disease in the brain, that part of her brain was basically dying, and it had to do with, and I still don't really know all of what it is, but dopamine and serotonin in the brain and a lack of these neurotransmitters and chemicals in the brain that just were no longer functioning. And she lived very sadly until she was confined to the bed, bedridden, lost all control of everything. She could just turn her head, and she was about 70 pounds when she passed away. Very sad. So I've had a little bit of kind of an interest in the brain, and because of my mom's illness, and also because I'm a meditator, and I've been meditating for about 25 years, and I've been curious as to what happens in the brain when we meditate. So we'll talk about that probably on Peace Time next week, more about meditation and the effects on the brain. So that'll be next Friday at 5. Tomorrow I have Professor Rebecca Davis on Peace Time talking about the importance of caring for our environment. But today we're going to talk a little bit about coffee, and then we'll do a little meditation. So coffee can actually, this is from the Cleveland Clinic, and the information I have is from sciencedirect.com, and there were studies done by the Cleveland Clinic, which is very good. We see lots of, when I go online and look up some health information, a lot of times the Cleveland Clinic will come up. So they say they found in their research that caffeine helps to alleviate depression symptoms, primarily because it increases dopamine in the brain, which is a neurotransmitter and a hormone. It is like the reward center in the brain, and it increases the norepinephrine, which is a stress hormone that increases our heart rate. So that's what we want, right? We drink coffee to wake us up. So that's what increasing the norepinephrine does. So it's actually okay to drink coffee. It helps to reduce the inflammation in the brain, which can contribute to Alzheimer's and Parkinson's disease. So if you're a coffee lover like I am, this is very good news. So this is regarding moderate amounts of coffee, okay? It's not like excessive. And again, it's not the energy drinks. So what it says in the research, moderate consistent consumption of 2 to 3 cups of coffee daily can reduce depression risk by 20 to 25% by boosting alertness and enhancing neurotransmission. It acts as a mild antidepressant. This could be why we love coffee. This is why I love coffee. I drink my coffee and I'm happy all of a sudden. I have coffee every morning. I actually put collagen in my coffee. I like to add also cinnamon, actually pumpkin spice, which has cinnamon, nutmeg, and I add cardamom in it and turmeric. And it's absolutely delicious. And I don't put any sugar, and it doesn't need it. It has nice spices in it.
So it helps, it acts as a mild depressant. And it says some of the things it does, it perks you up. It along with boosting your energy, a moderate amount of coffee, 2 to 3 cups a day, can help lower your risk of type 2 diabetes, liver disease, and certain cancer. So this is actual real research that has been done by the Cleveland Institute. There are, let's see, you know, some downsides, like for myself, if I drink coffee late in the day, then I get jittery, so I have to drink it in the morning. They say not to drink coffee right away because you get a spike in your cortisone. So that is the adrenal hormone that is, you know, creates stress. So they say to wait at least 60 minutes to 90 minutes to drink coffee in the morning. So coffee gives you energy. It provides nutrients. And I must say that before I say anything else, coffee or meditation is no replacement for medication or therapy. So if you have serious depression that doesn't go away, you need to talk to somebody, and that's totally fine. It's good to do that. I've been seeing my therapist for many years, and she's been so helpful just to have someone to talk to. You know, we don't figure it all out. You know, she always just listens, basically, and gives me some tips. But just to have someone to talk to about, you know, inner stuff that you don't really want to share with your friends. It's really nice to have a therapist. And if you're on medication, you want to keep taking your medication. So this is just some interesting information just on top of whatever you're already doing. So it depends on, we don't want to overdo the coffee again, but it does have benefits such as it has vitamin B2, vitamin B3, so it has riboflavin, niacin, it has potassium and magnesium, and it fights against inflammation. Coffee beans are rich in antioxidants, which protect against cell damage. So it has phenols, which are substances found in plant food, and it plays a major role in your body's defense system, protecting it from oxidative stress as well as inflammation. So the study says it's helping to fight cancer, which is great. So I'm just reading from a study, so please don't call the station and complain that I said it's going to cure cancer. It doesn't say it's curing anything or Alzheimer's or Parkinson's. It can contribute to reducing the risk of these illnesses. So remember, coffee is made from beans and it is a plant food. It supports good brain health. A cup of coffee a day may help your brain. And its studies have shown that it lowers the risk of Parkinson's and Alzheimer's disease, lowers your risk for cancer and for liver disease, and also it fights against depression and anxiety. And there is a meta-analysis from 2015 that found higher coffee intake with a lower risk of depression. And a 2023 study found 2 to 3 cups of unsweetened coffee a day. There we go. No sugar. Okay, no sugar. Unsweetened coffee, 2 to 3 cups a day, may lower your risk for depression and anxiety. I'm going to stop there. So I will have some more tidbits to share, but I will share those on another day, because we're going to do a little meditation. I like to do a little meditation. I do want to say that probably some of the college students, UCI students, might not want to hear about energy drinks, that they're really bad for you. You might already know that. But, you know, it's really, really negative. It's really bad for the body. And there's a lot of sugar in there. It's too much caffeine. Like myself, if I have an energy drink, which I tried a few years ago, I started getting heart palpitations, and I said, never again. Okay, so be careful of those energy drinks. And I know they're very popular and they wake you up and they probably keep you awake for studying, but try coffee, and the study says no sugar. So try it without sugar and try making, you know, your own if you can. Or just putting cinnamon, it's really good with cinnamon, with nutmeg, with cardamom. And cinnamon stabilizes your blood sugar. Nutmeg
It delivers manganese, cardamom has vitamin C, calcium, magnesium, potassium, and zinc. It provides dietary fiber, iron, and manganese. You can also add a little cocoa powder. So they're saying in the study, it's a coffee without sugar. So whatever you can do to make your coffee taste good without sugar is wonderful. So let's take a moment now, and we're going to do a little meditation break. I love to share meditation with all my listeners, all my friend listeners. So I'd like you all to relax as much as possible. Please make yourself comfortable. If you're driving in your car, please keep your eyes on the road, and your eyes on the road, your hands on the steering wheel. If you're working, you need to keep working, but just let yourself relax. If you're walking, please be aware of where you're walking and notice the sounds that you hear outside of you. Notice the temperature of the air around you. If you're able to relax, if you're at a place in your home, your apartment, your dorm, wherever you are, wherever you can, if you can relax, even if you're outside, let yourself relax. If you're able to lay down, lay down. If you're sitting down, enjoy. Make yourself comfortable as much as possible. If you have a pillow behind your back,

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So please be aware of those energy drinks. They cause extreme sugar overload, and they actually, it's a diuretic. Caffeine is a diuretic. So if you drink the energy drinks with a lot of caffeine, it can lead to dehydration. Okay. And also dependency and withdrawal. So please be careful. Try just drinking black coffee with some spices in it. It tastes really good. I love my coffee. I look forward to it when I go to sleep at night. I look forward to my coffee, to waking up to having coffee. But I try to wait 60 minutes at least, and sometimes a little longer. I try to wait 90. Okay, so I let my body relax. I'm going to say I. Let yourself imagine you're speaking to yourself. So I'll say I, but I am only mirroring what you are saying to yourself. I'm allowing my body to relax. I'm noticing the air, the temperature of the room that I'm in. I notice the temperature of my skin. I notice the sounds that I'm hearing outside of me. And I let those sounds remind me to go into my place of rest and comfort inside my head. I notice the air that I'm breathing in and out through my nostrils. I notice the temperature is cool when I inhale, and the temperature is warm as I exhale. So see if you can just breathe in and out through your nostrils rather than exhaling through your mouth. Try to just inhale and exhale through your nostrils. And notice the temperature of the air that you're breathing in and the air that you're breathing out. As I inhale, I'm breathing in positive energy, coolness, and light. And as I exhale, I let go of tension and toxins in my body and in my mind. As I inhale, I'm inhaling positive energy, goodness, and light. And as I exhale, I let go of any thoughts that no longer serve me. Any negative thoughts in my mind, any thoughts of self-criticism, self-judgment, feeling bad about myself. Let's put those thoughts aside. Let those thoughts go out the window and fly away like leaves in the breeze. So I'm allowing my body to relax, and as my body's relaxing, my mind is also relaxing at the same time. Now I'm just going to let my body breathe on its own. And let's scan the body for tension. And if you notice any tension, just gently coax your body into a more relaxed state. So let's mentally kind of go through the body. Just takes a few minutes from our toes to the top of our head. What matters is how much attention we're paying to wanting to relax. So if we're in the middle of going to a class or late for a meeting or on the freeway, you might want to do this later. We're just doing it now for practice. But if you can, it's good. We can do it together.

So I relax my toes, my ankles, the soles of my feet, my knees, my calves. Relax behind my knees. This is where we keep the get up and go response, behind the knees, so we can run from a bus or danger. So let's relax behind the knees. 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I relax all the muscles in my face, my eyes, my nose, my cheeks, my jaw, my teeth, and my tongue, my ears, my eyebrows, forehead, temples. 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I'm melting into relaxation. And I relax my skull and my hair. Relax the front side of my body and the back side of my body. I relax the right side and the left side of my body. And then I'm going to bring all of my awareness to the center of my forehead. And just imagine there's a little tiny star of light sparkling brightly there. I'm going to read to you some nice things. So just be a beautiful star of light. I am the inner being that lives inside my body. I am a spiritual being having a human experience. I am a worthy, beautiful, beautiful soul. And here's a little saying, be patient with everyone, but above all, be patient with yourself. Do not be disheartened by your imperfections, but always rise up with fresh courage. Be patient with everyone, but above all, be patient with yourself. Do not be disheartened by your imperfections, but always rise up with fresh courage. That's by Saint Francis de Sales. So let's think of one thing you want to have in your life, a quality of the inner being, such as peacefulness, happiness. Just think of one thing you'd like to feel more of. And just imagine you are planting the seed of that feeling deep in your subconscious mind. So I am planting the seed to happiness in my mind. And the more I focus on my pure desire to be happy, the more that feeling will grow. And now I'm going to bring my awareness back to the place I'm in or the room that I'm in. I take a nice deep inhalation and a long exhalation. If you can, stretch your arms, squeeze your eyes, wiggle your fingers and your toes. Notice the room you're in. I feel grounded. My mind feels calm. My mind feels stable. And I'm ready to continue the rest of my day and the rest of my evening feeling calm, peaceful, and happy. Thank you so much for joining me today on Free Will. I hope you'll enjoy your next cup of coffee. Drink it with intention. You can actually meditate while you drink coffee or tea or any drink, even your boba. Just be in silence as much as you can. Enjoy that drink. Okay, so you can enjoy that coffee and know that it is actually good for you. Watch the sugar, though. Sugar can actually be causing depression, so you want to cut out sugar as much as possible. So thank you for joining me today on Free Will. I'm Halima, and I hope you have a lovely rest of your day. I'd love to have you join me on Peacetime tomorrow at 5, right here on 88.9 KUCI in Irvine. And please take good care of yourself and love yourself. You're the most important person in your life.
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Take good care of yourself and love yourself. Bye-bye.

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